0: is The Reality. And a very special hello again. Welcome to The Reality. It's really good to be with you once again. The Reality is a half-hour talk show talking about the reality of life that we find in Jesus Christ. My name's Dudley Anderson, and it's really good to be with you. I'd love to hear from you. If you've got a story to tell of what God has done in your life, do write to me by email, dudley@surereality.net. Today on The Reality, we feature The Reality Bible Special. It's my pleasure today to share with you the Word of God. God's Word is so powerful. God's Word is so wonderful. God's Word is so important for us to believe in and to live by. It could be today that you've, well, never read the Bible. May I encourage you to get into it. Give it a go. Get into the Word of God and get the Word of God into you. The Bible is God's authoritative, literal word to us. Listen, 2 Timothy 3 verse 16. All Scripture is given and inspired by God and is profitable for doctrine, for reproof, correction, and for instruction in righteousness. And God's Word is our guide in life. Psalm 119 verse 105. Your Word is a lamp to my feet and a light to my path. Today on the Reality Bible Special, I'll be focusing on Hebrews chapter 12, verses 1 to 3, Galatians chapter 5, verses 16 to 26, and Philippians chapter 2, verses 1 to 11.
1: Don't grow faint-hearted, but fix your eyes on Jesus, the author and the perfecter of your faith. What an example of faith. Let us hold on to that in Jesus' name. So the first thought we have this morning is, look to Jesus, the foundation of your faith. But I say, walk by the Spirit, and you will not gratify the desires of the flesh. Therefore, to walk in the Spirit, we have to fix our eyes on Christ. We need to become fixated with Jesus, because I walk by faith in the Holy Spirit. Come on, we can know these things, church, if we fix our eyes on Jesus.
0: In the Reality Bible Special today, we're talking about being fixated with Jesus. Today's The Reality was recorded in front of a live audience.
1: I want to be fixated with Christ and His purposes in my life. I want to be fixated with Jesus. And everything in my life falls in line behind Jesus. Because if Jesus is first, I know everything else in my life, my family, my marriage, my calling, my ministry, your career, your business, everything else in your life will fall in place and will be in the right place and will be, listen, blessed and prosperous. Because Jesus said, seek first the kingdom of God and His righteousness, and then all these things will be given to you as well. Pressed down, shaken together, and running over will flow into your lap. If you put Jesus first, if you put the Lord God Almighty first in your life, get fixated with Jesus. Come on, church. I'm preaching already, and I've only just given you the heading. Fixated with Jesus. Fix your eyes on Jesus, the author of your faith. Amen.
2: Come on.
1: Let's get absorbed with. I looked up synonyms for the words fixated. Let's get absorbed with Jesus. Let's get engrossed with Jesus. Let's get obsessed with Jesus. Let's get, listen, fanatical about Jesus and serve Him in the faith that He represents.
2: Hallelujah.
1: So let's look at Jesus, the foundation of our faith. Hebrews chapter 11. In the Bible is called the Hall of Faith. It lists a whole bunch of people who by faith believed God's promises, even though most of them never saw the fulfillment or the promises of God. Nevertheless, they believed in God. Because Hebrews chapter 11, verse 1 starts out and says, faith is the confidence in things, can I hear you?
2: Hoped
1: for, being sure of things not yet seen. That's what faith is, having confidence that God will do what He has promised, even if I don't see them happen. So the whole of Hebrews 11, go and study it. Study the lives of the people discussed in Hebrews chapter 11. Talks about these men who have stepped out in faith, though they did not see the fulfillment of the promises of God. Nevertheless, they went out in the confidence of things hoped for. See, God has got plans for our lives. God's got a plan and a promise for your life and for my life to seek His kingdom and to fulfill His callings in your life. We have many hopes and we have many dreams, but it will take faith to realize these dreams and these hopes that God has placed upon us.
2: Amen.
1: Like the hall of faith. The man in that listing. We have to have confidence that God will do what he has promised to do. See, the enemy will try and steal your hopes and your dreams and your aspirations. And he will try and undermine God's plans for your life. I know the plan I have for you, says the Lord. But the devil knows the plans he has for you too. And old Lucifer is there trying to strip the carpet out from under you. But I tell you what, he's a fallen foe. The Bible says, greater is he, God, who is in me than he who is in the world. It says in the scripture, I have overcome all the power of the enemy. By the blood of the Lamb, I've overcome him and the word of my testimony. Satan is a defeated foe. Jesus made a public spectacle, a show. He made a laughing stock of Satan at Calvary. He triumphed over the devil in his humility on the cross, and Satan failed. Satan's plans for your life will fail if you keep your eyes fixed on who? Jesus, who is the author and perfecter of your faith. Your faith stems from the word of Christ. Faith comes by hearing, and hearing by the message of Christ. It is Christ, it is Jesus who is the example of our faith and is the one that instigates and motivates and empowers our faith. So we've got to get our eyes off of those circumstances, off of the politics. We've got to take our eyes off of the economy of our nation, take the eyes off of the difficulties in your career, in your future, take your eyes off of your loss and your pain and fix them on Jesus, who is the perfecter, the example of faith. Listen, then turn with me to Hebrews chapter 12, reading from verse 1. Therefore, since we are surrounded by so great a cloud of witnesses, this is coming right off the back of Hebrews chapter 11, the whole list of those great men who fixed their eyes on God's purposes and plans. Therefore, because we're surrounded by these witnesses, let us also lay aside every weight and sin which clings so easily, and let us run with endurance the race set out before us. Then it says in verse 2, looking to Jesus. Other translations say, fixing your eyes on Jesus. Fixing our eyes on Jesus, becoming fixated with Christ, the founder and the perfecter of our faith, who for the joy set before him endured the cross, despising its shame, and went on and was seated at the right hand of the throne of God. Amen. Jesus looked through the cross. He didn't look at it. He looked through it. I'm going to do a little demonstration. Come on, Grizz, stand up for a minute. I promise you I won't hurt you.
2: Yeah, they've said that before.
1: I was in the police force, and I was taught to box. I'm absolutely useless at boxing. I was nearly knocked out during my training. Come here. I was taught this. So when you're boxing, when a boxer boxes, he doesn't aim at the nose and punch the nose. Just stand there, that's fine. I won't hurt you. He doesn't punch the nose. He aims behind the head. Listen to me. He doesn't look at the face. He looks beyond the face. And he punches over here. He punches over there. And by the time his fist hits that face, it's got full power and full authority and will cause a knockout. Thank you, my honorable, beautiful assistant. So Jesus looked beyond the cross. He punched beyond the cross. And he didn't look at it. He looked beyond the cross and he scorned its shame. Can you imagine Jesus in Gethsemane? The pain. He was under such stress that the capillaries in his skin were bursting and he was bleeding from his face. He's crying out to God. Why? Because he knew exactly what was going to happen to him. It was prophesied. And he is God. He knows. He knew he was going to be A, killed severely, horribly tortured to death. B, separated. The human man Jesus was going to be separated from God's glory, because sin would be put upon him. And that was prophesied too. And Jesus said, my God, why have you forsaken me? He was quoting from Psalm 22. Okay. Jesus knew this in Gethsemane. But in Gethsemane, I can imagine him sitting there. He was there for hours. We know he was there for a long time. We only have a very short account of his prayer, because the people writing the account were falling asleep. They couldn't hear what he was praying. But Jesus was there for hours and he was crying out. He was travailing before God. Oh, Abba, Father, take it away from me. I don't know if I can do this. Remember, Jesus was as much human as you and I are. At that moment, his humanity was coming to fall. But then suddenly, in an instant, his divinity comes to the fore and he says, but not my will, your will be done. At that moment, I can imagine Jesus stands up, dusts himself off. He says, I'm going to look through this thing. I'm going to look beyond it because I know I'm seated at the right hand of God in glory. Hallelujah. That, folks, is the example of your and my faith. Let's look beyond the circumstances we face and say, Jesus reigns. Let's lay hold of the promises that God has given us and be fixated with God and His Word. And we say, yes, Lord, I know that I can endure these things. I'm going to have the tenacity of Isaac when he kept redigging those wells. And I'm going to go on in Jesus' name and lay claim to this ground. I'm going to lay claim to the prosperity of God. I'm going to lay claim to the healing that God has promised me. I'm going to lay claim to the move of the Holy Spirit in my town. I'm going to lay claim to miracles and outpouring. I'm going to lay claim to the blessings of God because He's promised it. And He who promised, ladies and gentlemen, He's faithful. He will do it. Jesus. Praise God. Verse 3 says of Hebrews chapter 12, consider Him who endured from sinners such hostility against Himself so that you may not grow weary or faint-hearted. Don't grow faint-hearted, but fix your eyes on Jesus, the author and the perfecter of your faith. Okay? Because God's got a plan for you. And the example of Jesus in Gethsemane, the example of Jesus on the cross. And remember, we're talking about God incarnate, the creator of the universe. It says in the Bible that Jesus is the Word of God. And He, Jesus, this person on the cross, created the universe. And He's hanging on the cross and some little imp comes past and says, oi, if He is the Son of God, let Him come down. Imagine the temptation. Watch this space, boy. Pow! Did He do that? No. He stayed there in His humility and in His purpose because He looked beyond the cross and He saw Himself in glory. Hallelujah. What an example. What an example of faith. Let us hold on to that in Jesus' name. So the first thought we have this morning is look to Jesus, the foundation of your faith. Secondly, let's live by the Holy Spirit. You see, if Jesus didn't die, if He didn't rise again and then ascend into heaven, He wouldn't have made possible for us to experience the outpouring of the Holy Spirit. Okay, in the Old Testament, the Holy Spirit was given out sporadically on individuals as God purposed for special functions like King David, like Solomon, like Samson. They were filled with the Holy Spirit. Only one or two people in history in the Old Testament experienced the power of God's Holy Spirit for a specific purpose. Okay? But in the New Testament, after Jesus ascends into heaven, He says, He promises His disciples, stay in Jerusalem, guys. In a little while, you will receive power from on high and you will be baptized in the Holy Spirit. And that was a fulfillment of the prophecy in Joel chapter 2. And the Holy Spirit was poured out on all flesh. My favorite big little word in the English language, all. It's only three letters, but it means so much, doesn't it? All flesh, every believer. Because of the death, resurrection, and ascension of Christ, every one of us in this room have the privileged access to the fullness and the baptism of Holy Spirit.
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0: Thank you so much for joining us. This is The Reality. If you've just tuned in, it's really good to have your company. My name's Dudley Anderson. Today on The Reality, we're featuring The Reality Bible Special, Getting into the Word of God. We're talking about being fixated with Jesus. So far, we've looked at Hebrews chapter 12, verses 1 to 3. Jesus knew that He would rise again, victorious over sin, Satan, and death, after He was crucified. Yet, in Gethsemane, all He could see ahead of Him was the cross. So, He fixed His gaze not on the cross, but on the resurrection beyond the cross. We're exhorted to fix our eyes on Jesus and follow His example of faith. Being fixated with Jesus. Not only did Jesus die and reconcile us to God by his death, but he opened the way for you and me to come into fellowship, to know the intimacy of the Holy Spirit. So let's pick up our chat once again by looking at Galatians chapter 5 from verse 16 to 26, and then Philippians chapter 2 verses 1 to 11, and discuss how we can experience the fullness of God's Holy Spirit when we become fixated with Jesus.
1: Turn with me to Galatians chapter 5. But I say, walk by the Spirit, and you will not gratify the desires of the flesh. For the desires of the flesh are against the Spirit, and the desires of the Spirit are against the flesh. For these are opposed to each other, so to keep you from doing the things that you want to do. But if you are led by the Spirit, you are no longer under law. Verse 19, now the works of the flesh are evident. And in typical Pauline style, Paul, who wrote this, he starts listing this long list. So let's read it. This is the fruit of the flesh. Sexual immorality. God help us. Let's guard our hearts. Impurity. Sensuality. Idolatry. Sorcery. Enmity. Strife. Jealousy. God help us. Anger. Rivalries, dissensions, and divisions. This is so rife in the church. Verse 21. Envy. Drunkenness. Orgies and the like. Whew. Sometimes I turn television on and I think, dear Lord, what is happening to our society? You know, we've been so desensitized. He says, I warned you as I warned you before, that those who do such things will not inherit the kingdom of God. I know that I can find myself in at least one or two of those fruit of the flesh. If I do those things, Scripture says I won't go to heaven. Plain and simple. What to do? Confess it. Admit to it. And Scripture says if you confess it with true intent in your heart to never do it again, that's repentance, then he who is faithful and just will forgive you and wipe it away. Yes. So I thank God that even though some of us might find ourselves in that list, there is a way out by confessing our sin, and God is faithful to forgive us. Thank you, Jesus, for that word. Verse 22, but the fruit of the Spirit is, can you name them with me? Love, joy, peace, patience, kindness, goodness, faithfulness, gentleness, self-control, or control of self. I like to call it control of self. Reason being is all these fruit of the Spirit, these nine fruit that Paul lists, I can't do them. As much as I find myself in the other list, in this list I find myself, I can't do them all. I might be patient sometimes, might have a bit of love sometimes, and be joyful sometimes, but all of them, all the time? Don't know about you, sweetheart, but I can't do that. I just haven't got the natural inclination. I'm a man. Therefore, it's called the fruit of the capital S Spirit. Not the fruit of your spirit, the fruit of the Holy Spirit. These fruit are supernaturally endowed. And so we say, God, I'm sorry for my impatience today. Fill me with your patience. Lord, I'm sorry for my lack of control. Come and be the control of myself, my emotions and my physical body. Come and control me. And so to submit to God and to be led by the Spirit, that's what we're talking about. Walking by the Spirit is to walk by the supernatural power of God to do these things, because you can't

Jesus. Therefore, to walk in the Spirit, we have to fix our eyes on Christ. We need to become fixated with Jesus, not fixated with our own abilities or inabilities, or fixated with the flesh, or fixated with any of those horrible things that Paul lists there. I'm not even going to become fixated with the fruit of the Spirit, trying to be patient, trying to be kind. I'm going to be fixated with who? Jesus. Because from Jesus comes faith. And by faith I walk, not by sight, by faith I walk. And I walk therefore in the Spirit, because I walk by faith in the Holy Spirit. Come on. Hallelujah. We can know these things, church, if we fix our eyes on Jesus. Hallelujah. Last thought. Turn with me now to Philippians chapter 2. I've headed this. Have the same mindset as Christ. Remember, we're talking about being fixated with Jesus. Philippians 2, verse 1. So if there is any encouragement in Christ, any comfort from love, any participation of in the Spirit, with a capital S, Holy Spirit, any affection and sympathy, complete my joy by being of the same mind, having the same love, being in full accord and of one mind. Now, in the context of this whole scripture, I believe the scripture is talking about having the same mind as Christ. All right, we'll see that in just a minute. But in this, it implies that as we as Christians go about our Christian work and daily living, we need to be in the same mind as one another. We need to be like-minded. And we can only be like-minded if we know the Holy Spirit. If you have the same Spirit in you that I have in me, then your mind is going to think what my mind is thinking. And God will work out in your life, okay? If you live by the Spirit and keep your eyes fixed upon Jesus. Verse 3, do nothing out of nothing from rivalry or conceit, but in humility count others more significant than yourselves. Do nothing out of rivalry or conceit. Some translations say, do nothing out of selfish ambition. In James chapter 3, it says selfish ambition causes discord and disarray. Let's not do these things. Let's fix our eyes on Jesus, because if I'm looking to Jesus, folks, I know I'm going to do the right thing. I know I'm going to treat you right if I'm looking to Jesus, because I'm not looking to me and my selfish ambition and my selfish thoughts. I'm looking to Jesus. I'm not doing it out of rivalry or conceit. But in humility, count others more significant than yourselves. Let each of you look not only to his own interests, but to the interests of others too. That's pretty self-explanatory, isn't it? But how do we do this? How do I make this happen? Because every one of us, let's be honest, every one of us has a little part inside that says, what's in it for me? What can I get out of this? It's called the flesh. It's called the ego. You know, we are driven by ego in the society in which we live. We live in an egocentric, egotistical generation, self-consumed generation. Come on. Therefore, looking not to our own interests, but the interests of others. How? By fixing our eyes on the one who gave his life, who surrendered his life and his ego and his opinions and his attitudes and his whole prospect of success on earth. He surrendered it for the sake of the cross to make you and me right before God. Come on, that's humility. That's submission. Hey, I know this is a hard word, but take it. Take it. Let us therefore fix on Jesus, not on the flesh. And you stop and you think, how can I do all these things? Well, you can't. I just said you can't. Because I can't. Not the body, not in the flesh, but in the Spirit. The Holy Spirit who's poured out on all flesh, because Jesus died and rose again and ascended into heaven. And through faith in Christ, we can do these things, folks. We can think of our neighbors more importantly than ourselves. We can crucify the flesh and the ego and lay it down for the sake of our loved ones or our neighbor. Come on. We can do these things in Jesus' name. Verse 5, having this mind among yourselves, which is yours in Christ Jesus, that is the same mindset as Jesus. I want the same mindset as Christ. Who? Listen. Verse 6, though he was in the form of God, did not count equality with God something to be grasped, but made himself nothing, taking on the form of a servant, being born in the likeness of men, and being found in human form, he humbled himself and became obedient to the point of death, even death on the cross. Therefore, God has highly exalted him and bestowed on him the name that is above every name, so that at the name of Jesus every knee will bow in heaven and on earth and under the earth, and every tongue confess that Jesus Christ is Lord, to the glory of God the Father. Amen, church. You can say amen to that.

0: come on. You see, Jesus humbled himself. Jesus went through that process. He submitted to God. He was, he is the Holy Spirit, Father, Son, and Spirit. He is one God. But nevertheless, the man Jesus was filled with the Holy Spirit. He was walking by the Spirit. He wasn't walking by the flesh, because he'd surrendered his flesh in the wilderness when he was tempted by the devil for 40 days and 40 nights. And Jesus was walking in the Holy Spirit. And therefore, he humbled himself to do the purposes of God. And God exalted him. It says in James, if we humble ourselves before the Lord, he will exalt us. Come on, let's be honest. We all want to get over this. We all want to have a point of exaltation, don't we? We all want to get to a point where we're happy and things are good. And ultimately, when we go to heaven, we're going to find that. But even here on earth, in order to know God's exaltation, God lifting us up, we have to first humble ourselves. We're talking about fixing our eyes on Jesus, being fixated with Christ. There it says, our attitude should be the same as that as Christ, who was God in the flesh, yet humbled himself in obedience to the cross. That's our attitude. We need to have that attitude before God. It's a crucifying of the flesh. Galatians 2:20, I've crucified with Christ. It is no longer I who live, but Christ lives in me. Then it says, but the life I live in the flesh, I live by faith in the Son of God who loved me and gave himself up for me. So when I just lay that flesh down, when I crucify myself and I get rid of these negative emotions, when I rebuke the old life and I say, get behind me, Satan, when I lay down my ego and I say, come Holy Spirit and fill me with God's purposes, I know that I'm fixing my eyes on Jesus. I know that I'm looking to Christ who did the same thing on earth. I know that he's my example. I know that I'm fixing my mind on things above and not on things of the earth. And if I do that, I know that he will exalt me and he will lift me up to his purposes. I'm getting a little excited this morning. Good. Yes? Sorry, I tend to do this. So, God's got a plan for us, church. This is what I'm trying to say this morning. And Jesus wants us as Christians, individuals, as much as a body of Christ, to get out there and get the job done. God's got a plan for you, got a blessing for you. He's got healing, he's got success, he's got prosperity, all those things for you. But if you keep looking to yourself, you will never realize it. We've got to look to Jesus. We've got to get our minds fixed on Jesus. Hallelujah. We've got to say, come on, Lord, do what you want to do in my life. Because if you do what you want to do, I know I'm going to be blessed. Yeah. It is the blessing of the Lord that brings riches, the psalm says, and he adds no trouble to it. Jesus is our author and he is our perfecter. Jesus. He is more beautiful than anything in creation, folks. Let's get fixated with Jesus.
1: Amen.
0: Let us look to his beauty. Tell you what, being a Christian is a beautiful thing.
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3: Day number 134, we believe. Judges chapter 18 and 19 paints a grim picture of Israel's decline, with idolatry, violence, and moral collapse spreading through the nation. The absence of godly leadership left people to do what was right in their own eyes, showing the devastation that comes when belief drifts from God's truth. In St. John chapter 8, verse 12 to 30, Jesus declares himself the light of the world, promising that whoever follows him will not walk in darkness, but have the light of life. Against the backdrop of Israel's brokenness, his words shine with hope. Psalm 60, verse 5 to 12 echoes this confidence, crying for God's help in battle and affirming that victory is found in his strength, not human effort. Where human failure brings despair, God's presence brings light and deliverance. Even in the darkest times, Christ-like cannot be overcome. Today, ask the Holy Spirit to keep your heart steadfast in the light of Christ, guiding your steps in truth. Our scripture readings for today is Judges chapter 18 and 19, St. John chapter 8, verse 12 to 30, and Psalm 60, verse 5 to 12. This is Bishop Bonaparte praying that you have a blessed day.

When I was a little tyke, I sat at the table between my mother and my pap and ate all I was able. Pap, he fed me on one side and Mammy on the other. Tell you, we was chums them days, me and Pap and Mother. Sundays, we'd take great long walks through the woods and pastures. Pap, he always packed a cane, and me and Mom picked asters. Sometimes there's a sister along, sometimes a brother, but they always was us three, me and Pap and Mother. Pap, he didn't gabble much, held his head down thinking. Didn't seem to hear us talk, nor the cowbells clinking. Love streaks appeared all worried out about one thing or another. Didn't always understand Pap, that's me and Mother. I got big and went away and left the farm behind me. Thinking of that parting yet seems to choke and blind me. Of course, I'd be all safe and good with a married brother, but we had to part, us three, me and Pap and Mother. Hurried back one day, found Pap changed, pale and holler. Seen right off he'd have to go where we couldn't follow. Loving streaks all showed up then, oh, we loved each other. Talked fast just to keep back tears, me and Pap and Mother. Pap, he's dead now. Mother ain't, soon will be, I reckon. Claimed she can already see Pap's forefinger beckon. Life ain't long. I'll go myself one of these days or other, and then we'll have good times again, me and Pap and Mother. Prettier hills we'll have to climb, sauntering along old-fashioned. Hear the wild birds singing about and see the river splashing. If God'll only let us three be alone like we'd rather, heaven'll be a grand old place for me and Pap and Mother.

on to Elevate. It's my pleasure, as usual, to be here with you to share just a short time again. Glory be to God. It's a brand new day. Glory be to God. Who woke you up this morning? Nobody else but Jesus. Who started you on your way? Nobody else but Jesus. Glory be to God. It's a brand new day with miracles waiting for you. Hallelujah. God is just there waiting for you and I to come and say, Lord, Daddy, it's me. It's me, oh Lord. Hallelujah. Standing in the need of prayer. Have you ever been with friends and hear them talk about an event? Hear them talk about an opportunity? Hear them speak about going to see a particular person? And you decided to be on the bandwagon with them. And when you reach there, only to be told that you do not have access. Access has been denied. I could only imagine how you could have felt when you heard that term, access denied. Today, I want to share with you. My theme for today is access. Hallelujah. Granted. Again, I say my theme today is access granted, not access denied, but it is access granted. And my scripture is taken from Romans chapter 8. Oh, praise God. Verses 38 and 39. And as it reads, for I am persuaded that neither death nor life, nor angels, nor principalities, nor powers, nor things present, nor things to come, nor height, nor depth, nor any other creature shall be able to separate us from the love of God, which is in Christ Jesus our Lord. The other scripture, hallelujah, to complement that, Mark chapter 15, verses 37 to 39, in the New International Version says, for with a loud cry, Jesus breathed his last. The curtain of the temple was torn in two from the top to the bottom. And when the centurion who stood there in front of Jesus saw how he died, he said, surely this man was the Son of God. Hallelujah. I am here to tell you today that access has been granted to you. It doesn't matter what you're going through. You can, because of what happened on the cross of Calvary, when Jesus Christ, as he gave up the last of his breath, said, Father, it is finished. Glory be to God. Hey, hallelujah. That term, as he said, it came with thunder and a lightning and earthquake, which was a supernatural happening. So even as you go through your situation, even in the midnight hour, and you think that there's nobody, you try to get your pastor, you try to get the prayer warrior, you try to get the intercessor, you try to get the deacon, but nobody is there. Today I want to tell you, oh glory be to God, that access has been granted to you. You don't need nobody to take any petition to God for you. There's only one mediator between God and man, and it's the man, Christ Jesus. So, oh glory be to God, the veil has been rent in two, whereby you can go before the heavenly judicial system and petition with Jesus Christ, your lawyer representing you. Whatever it might be, you go to God, you put your altar, whether be it's a pillow by your bed, whether be, oh God, it's a towel in your corner, whether be, hallelujah, it's in your cupboard, a little stool, oh glory be to God, or whether it's a room, oh God, that you put aside to spend time with God. I want to encourage you today. I want to encourage you today. I want to tell you that access has been granted. As we go back a little bit to connect the text, we see that God, in his goodness and his mercies, created a brand new earth. And even as he created this brand new earth, when everything was prepared, it's just like a man that is going to marry a woman. Oh,
to God, the right kind of man would make sure that he provides a home for this woman. He would make sure that the stage is set and everything is in order. So

after the earth was created, his beloved, he took his time from the dust of the earth and he created man to have fellowship with. He created man for worship, for relationship. And we see after man was created and man was instructed, we see that God took out, as a matter of fact, he put man to sleep. And after he put man to sleep, he took out a part and he made woman. And the Bible says that in the cool of the day, God will come down and God will have communion. God will have fellowship with man and woman. Oh, glory be to God. There was a love affair. There was a deep, oh God, hallelujah, relationship. God will talk. He will laugh. He will commune. For man is indeed God's beloved. And as the Bible says in Genesis, there came a time when old Sloughart disguised himself and came into the garden. Brothers and sisters out there, I want you to understand that what the enemy hates most about us is that we have the ability to worship God. We have the ability to fellowship with God. That is the part he hates. So he does what he feels he needs to do to break that relationship. If he does what he feels that he needs to do to stop and retard that worship, the Bible says man was created to worship. And even as the enemy came, man fell. And when man fell, fellowship was broken. Sin took over and God couldn't stand, oh God, the sight of the smell, the height and the depth of sin. So God had to turn away and God had to cast man out of the Garden of Eden. For no longer, hallelujah, was there fellowship between God and man, because it was broken. When we study the covenant that God had with man in the Garden of Eden, when, oh God, he created the earth, for peace, we got stress, we got hardship, we got war. By the Bible says, oh God, there was no hard work. After man fell, God said, by the sweat of thy brow, man shall eat bread. So man had to work hard and toil for what he wanted for his survival in this earth. The Bible says that women will bear children in pain. They would bring them forth in pain. The woman was placed in a lower position than her husband. It was intended that man and woman was designed to walk, hallelujah, as equals. So there's a lot of things that change the dynamics because of sin. But I'm here to tell you today that access has been granted because of what happened. Oh, when Christ said, it is finished, and the curtain was rent in two. Oh, glory be to God. Peace, oh God, was granted to replace pain and hurt and fear and hardship because of that blood that was shed. Oh, glory be to God. Hallelujah. Hard work. Oh, God, God altered that. Oh, glory be to God. Everything in our lives changed when Christ said, it is finished. I remind you again today that access has been granted when we follow the scripture.

is God's anger concerning man's sin. Man could not go before God for themselves. We even saw, according to the Bible, in the Old Testament, that, oh God, the Holy Ghost will come and rest upon a man for a specific

enough to allow the Holy Ghost, oh God, to take full place in our lives. We see today, as I remind you, that access has been granted as we follow the story through the corridors of time. The tabernacle was designed, hallelujah, the outer court, the inner court, and the holies of holies. The holies of holies was where the presence of the Lord dwelt, and man, because of his sin, could not go close to the holies of holies, which represented the literal presence of God. It was so bad that the high priest, when he went in to give, oh God, the sacrifice for the atonement of the sin of the people, that one day in the year, hallelujah, as the Bible says, a rope was tied around his waist and there was bells, hallelujah, on his skirt, because even the high priest wasn't sure that he was coming out alive. After all, he still was a sinful man making representation of a people that had sinned, as the Bible states. Oh God, following through the corridors of time, when Christ showed up on the scene, the ultimate sacrifice for the sins of men, even as he was, hell began to get agitated, because hell knew that this indeed was the Son of God. I always tell people, if Satan had the real picture, oh God, the entire picture of what was going to happen, I wonder if he would have tried his uttermost best to make sure that Jesus Christ don't go on that cross. As the Bible says, as Christ went on that cross that day, glory be to God, and he suffered and he died, oh glory be to God, it was with you and I in mind, oh glory be to God.

of me. Oh, glory be to God. When I think of the goodness of God, when I think, oh, hallelujah, of, oh God, the initiates of the God that I serve, that he could have looked through the corridors of time and decide that he gonna die for Cassandra Powder. Oh, glory be to God. When he went to the cross, he went to the cross with me in mind. Hallelujah. As the Bible states, glory be to God, as Christ hung upon that cross. Hallelujah. And he said, Father, thy will be done. He saw you. He saw I. He saw the pastor. He saw the leader. Oh, glory be to God. Hallelujah. You who are hearing me, who are within the sound of my voice and listening to this sermon, and you've been sitting on the bed for the longest while in the valley of decision, I see you. I hear you. It's time that you get up and you realize that the price was paid for you. Christ went to the cross for you. He went and he died for you. So get up. It's time that you get up from the block. It's time that you leave, as you leave the maxi. Give Jesus Christ your life. What Christ did, hallelujah, when the veil was rent in two, is that denominational barriers, glory be to God, came down. And Christ came into the fray of things for Jew as well as Gentile. So today, as I leave you, I want to remind you, as you go through whatever you go through, whether be in the midnight hour, whether be in the valley, whether be on the mountaintop, wherever it might be, you can go to God and you can lay your petitions at the altar. Hallelujah. Because you now have total and absolute access has been granted. This is Minister Cassandra Powder. Bless you. Bless you. Bless you.

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3: How do you do? It's been said that wine has drowned more men than the sea. I suppose you could make a case for that, as alcoholism is rampant. We tend to think that the problem is only in our own country. But the man in the following story knows better. He comes from India, where more than 100 different dialects are spoken, where Hinduism is the dominant religion, and where he was addicted to alcohol. He's free now, though, in more ways than one, because his heart and mind and life were unshackled.
4: Coming back.
5: Yes, and now he's standing on it.
4: Oh no, we never should have let him get on that motorcycle.
5: We never should have let him have that fifth drink.
4: Sixth.
5: What is he doing?
4: He's going to kill himself.
5: Slow down, Vargas.
4: Sit down. Sit on the bike, you fool.
5: Watch out, Vargas.
4: He's going to hit the side.
3: This is Unshackled. 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Every day, men, women, and children come to the old lighthouse seeking refuge from the darkness in their lives. Darkness can take many forms. Drug use, alcoholism, gang violence, and domestic abuse are some. All who enter receive nourishing meals, clean clothing, and a safe bunk to spend the night. Counseling comes free of charge to resident guests, thanks to generous financial support from listeners like you. After all physical needs are met, we focus on guests' spiritual needs, so that they can know the inner peace that comes through Christ's unconditional love, which is what this program celebrates. Now for broadcast around the earth, here is episode number 3506 in the series, Unshackled. The program that makes you face yourself and think. Some would have us believe that social conditions are the cause of alcoholism. But as the man in our story can attest, what's more important is the condition of the human heart. This is the classic true story of a man we'll call Vargas, right now on Unshackled.
6: I was born in Nagpur, India, in the central part of the country. Although Hinduism is the dominant religion, my family was Christian. My father worked for the railroads, which meant we had to move around a lot. So when I started school in 1955, my parents made a decision that profoundly affected my life.
7: Put your suitcase on the seat, Vargas. That's good. Do you have your cap?
6: Mm-hmm.
7: Climb in and sit down then. Oh, now be a big boy and don't cry. You'll like this school. It's Christian and you'll get a good education. You won't learn anything living at home. We move around too much. Besides, you can come home at Christmas and school holidays. Oh, here comes your father. So be brave and stop sniffling.
6: So, at the age of 7, off I went to a church boarding school. From then on, I saw my family only once or twice a year. Like every other child who goes to boarding school, I was lonely at first. But then loneliness was replaced by resentment. A resentment born out of their ways of rigorous discipline.
8: Oh! All right, who did it? Who spit a paper wad at me? Answer me! Vargas, it was you, wasn't it?
6: No, I didn't do it.
8: Confess, and I'll go easy on you.
6: But I didn't.
8: Come up here right now, boy. One good caning will teach you to tell the truth.
6: But I...
8: Don't ever lie again.
6: No. It was not me that did it. But that was the moment when everything started to turn, especially my heart. I was still resentful for being sent there, and now I was taking a beating for something I didn't do. The bitterness welled up in me, accompanied by a rebellious spirit. After that, I deserved the canings I got because I deliberately provoked my arch nemesis, the headmaster. I looked for my opportunities to get even, and I found them when he and the other teachers had to play football and other sports with the students.
4: Hey, Vargas, look who's on the other team.
6: The devil himself. I'm really going to get him this time.
4: You got him pretty good last time.
6: That was child's play. This time I'm going to see that he gets carried out on a stretcher.
4: Careful, Vargas. He will make you pay for that.
6: And it will be worth it.
8: All right, boys. Heads up. I want to see good sportsmanship today.
6: Right.
8: Play by the rules, but play to win. Remember their objective.
6: To take you out.
8: Goalies, head to your goals, and the rest of us take our positions, and we'll start.
4: Hey, Vargas, what position are you playing?
6: Striker.
4: I know what you're striking.
6: I made sure the headmaster was injured every time he played. And of course, when I went back to class on Monday, he made sure I was caned. But an eye for an eye was never enough for us. Our sick arrangement of retaliation was ongoing. Still, I was getting a good education, an education that went beyond the classroom and the books.
4: Vargas, are you here?
6: Shh!
4: What are you...
6: Get down! Did you get my note?
4: Why do you think I'm here?
6: Oh, right.
4: Why are we meeting in a church, behind a pew?
6: Look.
4: Where did you get liquor?
6: My father sent me some money.
4: I didn't know you could buy it.
6: You have to know the right person.
4: It isn't what you know, it's who you know, huh?
6: It isn't even who you know, it's what you know about them.
4: Vargas, you clever devil.
6: I just keep my mouth shut, that's all. But I keep my eyes and ears open.
4: I suppose a lot goes on around here, behind the scenes.
6: You don't know the half of it. Religion is a sham. They say one thing and do another.
4: This place is better than the public schools, though.
6: Maybe.
4: You going out to college?
6: Of course. But when I leave this place, I want nothing more to do with religion.
4: I'll drink to that.
6: Do you hear that, church? I'm officially leaving you.
4: Shh, someone's going to hear you.
6: Who? God? My rejection of God and religion became brazen. After I graduated in 1967, I studied engineering in college. There, I had my first taste of freedom, so I was able to drink even more. Alcohol became necessary for me so that I could maintain a good opinion of myself, undisturbed by the facts. After graduation, I became an engineer with the railroads, same as my father. By then, booze was my greatest companion and religion my deepest hatred. Mother had something to say about that.
7: How do you like your job, son?
6: The pay is adequate.
7: And the place where you live, you like it?
6: Noisy, but it's close to the action.
7: Is it convenient to church?
6: I wouldn't know.
7: You're not going to church?
6: Of course not. I got rid of religion when I left boarding school.
7: You can't live without God.
6: I can. I am.
7: Vargas, everything we've taught you has been...
6: Mother, everything you've taught me has been what you believe. I am a man now with my own beliefs and doubts. I cannot believe in such fairy tales.
7: You're making a big mistake, son. You'll fall into temptation.
6: I'm already neck deep into temptation.
7: Vargas!
6: It's my life. I live it the way I want.
7: Yes, but you could die in a way that you don't want.
6: My drinking got worse, oftentimes leading to violent fights on the street. Sometimes when I passed out, my friends would have to carry me home. One night, my drunkenness led to a bad accident.
7: Vargas!
6: Help me!
7: Come in! What happened?
4: Messing around on his motorcycle, he hit a sign.
7: You're breathing horribly. Let me get a compress on your neck.
4: He's lucky to be alive.
7: Here, hold this on his neck. I'll call for an ambulance.
6: No! They'll file a police report and I'm drunk.
7: You're losing too much blood, Vargas.
6: I said no. You're a nurse. Sew it up.
7: I don't have anesthetics or any equipment that I need.
6: I don't care. I have to sit down. I feel weak.
7: Oh, it's going to take a while to stitch. It'll hurt.
6: Get on with it.
4: Here, bite into this towel for the pain.
7: This is bad. Just barely nick the main artery or you'd be dead.
4: You're lucky, Vargas.
7: Or somebody's watching over you.
6: You'd think a close call like that would have made me stop drinking. But alcohol is the disease of more. In fact, I understood my drinking to be the gasoline of all my adventures. In 1978, my father died and I went home to live with my mother for a few months. Oh, my head hurts.
7: Do you even remember what happened last night?
6: I think I had a good time.
7: Your friends had to carry you home.
6: Then I must have had a good time.
7: They said you got into a fight with someone.
6: Maybe that's why my head hurts.
7: Why do you do these things?
6: What things?
7: Have fights and get drunk?
6: I like to drink, Mother. So don't bug me about it.
7: You're going to end up dead someday. Can't you see that? I already lost your father. Do I have to lose you too?
6: Mother.
7: Every night you stumble home. I hate that vile stuff.
6: And every day you're on my back. I'm getting tired of it.
7: Vargas, please. Please stop drinking.
6: No, leave me alone. Without telling me, my mother wrote to a cousin who was a doctor living in one of the Arab countries across from India on the Arabian Sea.
7: Please help me. Vargas is killing himself with alcohol. Perhaps you could persuade him to come and live with you where alcohol is forbidden. He works as an engineer, so I'm sure he can find a good job there. You would be a good influence on him. Please, before it's too late.
3: 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Here's the president of Pacific Garden Mission, Phil Kwiatkowski.
9: 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We'd love to hear from you too. Write to Pacific Garden Mission, 1458 South Canal Street, Chicago, Illinois, 60607. 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
6: Cousin John wrote from the Gulf.
7: Oh? What does he have to say?
6: He thinks I should go there to live and work. He knows someone who will sponsor me.
7: You need a sponsor?
6: Yes. I need an Arab who'll pay for the cost of travel and be responsible for me while I'm there.
7: Do you think it's a good idea?
6: It sounds very exciting. He says the money is good in my profession.
7: It's so far.
6: It's not so far, Mother. Just a 2-hour flight across the Gulf.
7: Oh, I suppose.
6: I've seen men who come back from the Gulf wearing gold and expensive cologne. I like the idea. I could use a change.
7: Well, with change comes opportunity.
6: My cousin charmed me with stories of living high on lots of money. So I went to the Gulf in 1979. My first night in the country, I was put in a labor camp with 80 other men, all in one building with no air conditioning. I was furious, and the next day, I confronted my sponsor.
10: Sit down.
6: I won't sit down.
10: All right.
6: I demand to go back to India.
10: What's the problem?
6: Do you know they put me in a labor camp with 80 other men last night? A labor camp!
10: Standard procedure.
6: Not for me. I'm not a common laborer. I'm an engineer.
10: You won't have to stay there long.
6: I won't stay there at all.
10: Vargas.
6: No air conditioning. Can you imagine with 80 sweating men in a roasting hot pot smell like?
10: I'd rather not.
6: I didn't sleep all night.
10: All right. We'll arrange better accommodations as soon as you are working.
6: You don't understand. I'm not staying. I demand to go back to India.
10: You cannot go back to India unless you can pay me 1,000 dinari.
6: 1,000 dinari? For what?
10: The cost of your travel and documents so far. Work permit, visa, accommodation.
6: I don't have that much money.
10: I'm afraid you cannot go. If you try to leave the country, you'll be thrown in jail.
6: I'll speak to my cousin. He's a doctor here.
11: I'm afraid I can't lend you that kind of money, Vargas.
6: So I'm forced to stay here against my will.
11: It's not all that bad.
6: Easy for you to say.
11: This is one of the best Gulf countries.
6: Well, if I lived in a beautiful villa like this, I'd be happy too.
11: You can.
6: I can stay here.
11: No, you can't stay here with me. But if you work hard, you can earn good money and eventually you'll have a villa too.
6: You betrayed me.
11: Vargas, I didn't betray.
6: Lousy living conditions. No bars. This is nothing of what I expected.
11: Give it a chance, Vargas. You might have a change of heart.
6: It's easy to give something a chance when you have no choice. I had to stay and work until I earned enough money to leave. So, once again, I worked as an engineer. I moved into my own room, and after I'd been there 3 months, I made an amazing discovery.
11: What is it?
6: A liquor permit! I just got it! Now I can buy 50 dinaris worth of alcohol a month.
11: It didn't take you long to figure out the system.
6: Take me long? That was the longest 3 months of my life, living without liquor.
11: But you're happy now?
6: Yes, I am. This country isn't so bad if you can drink. I think I'll stay.
11: Then I might as well tell you the truth.
6: About what?
11: When you arrived here, I arranged for you to stay in that labor camp. And I set you up with that tough sponsor.
6: Cousin, tell me you're joking.
11: Plus, I told him to frighten you, to give you a wake-up call. We wanted to make sure you stayed and made a go of it.
6: How dare you?
11: It worked.
6: I'll never trust you again.
11: I'm sorry, cousin, but someday you'll thank me.
6: With my liquor permit, I was content to stay in the Gulf. I could buy alcohol for myself and sell what I didn't drink. This was a very dangerous practice since alcohol was strictly controlled and Muslims were not allowed to drink it. But word got around that I always had liquor on hand, so I became a bootlegger by selling the occasional bottle. I also earned extra money helping a friend of my cousin, who was also a doctor.
4: Vargas, you have been working hard in this hot sun. Would you like a cold drink?
6: Yes. Do you have beer?
4: Sorry, I don't stock liquor.
6: I can get you some if you like. The good stuff. Strong stuff.
4: No thanks. Drunkenness would not be glorifying to God.
6: Drunkenness can be fun. You should try it.
4: Have you ever tried not drinking?
6: My mother tried to get me to quit drinking, but I can't. I guess that makes me the black sheep of the family.
4: Have you asked the Lord to help you? He loves black sheep.
6: We're not on speaking terms.
4: Behold, the Lord's hand is not shortened, that it cannot save, neither his ear heavy, that it cannot hear.
6: I didn't know I was going to get a sermon today.
4: Not a sermon, just a little spiritual support.
6: But the sensation of alcohol is akin to something spiritual. I seek, and in the bottle, I find.
4: But Vargas, God is offering you so much more.
6: It's nice to know he's still in business.
4: And able to save to the uttermost. I'll go get you that water, my friend.
6: The doctor's kindness never failed to touch me, but his words fell on deaf ears. He was right, of course. The alcohol was eclipsing me, who I was. The medicine I took to be social became the poison that isolated me at home. The light went out behind my eyes, and I knew in time it would go out permanently. One day, I went to the doctor's villa to do some work for him in his gardens.
4: Vargas, why don't you come to our fellowship meeting tonight? We're going to have a guest speaker who's giving his testimony.
6: I don't know. It doesn't sound like me.
4: He sounds a lot like you, actually. He was the black sheep of his family too, addicted to alcohol.
6: Don't tell me. God changed his life.
4: In a powerful way.
6: Okay. Just for you, I'll come hear what he has to say.
9: I felt empty and sad for years. And for a while, alcohol worked.
11: I'd drink, and all the sadness would go away. But not only did the sadness go away, I became fantastic. I was handsome, funny, smart. I became this amazing person when I was drunk, in my eyes. But at some point, the booze stopped working. That's when the drinking started taking. Every time I drank, I could feel pieces of me leaving. I continued to drink until there was nothing left, just emptiness and self-loathing. I don't know how anyone could love me the way I was. But Jesus did. Enough to die for me. He knew there was no way I could save myself. So he came to earth for the sole purpose of saving people like me. Mark chapter 2, verse 17 says, "They that are whole have no need of the physician, but they that are sick. I came not to call the righteous, but sinners to repentance." My friends, that's love. God loves us so much that he sent his son to die in our place. Do you know what God wants from you? He wants your heart. God says in Proverbs chapter 23, verse 26, "My son, give me thine heart, and let thine eyes observe my ways."
6: Give me thine heart. I was pierced by that verse, dumbfounded. How could a holy God want my heart? My heart was black. I couldn't stop thinking about that verse all the way home, even though I was with a friend. When we got there, we started drinking. But once again, that verse began to haunt me.
11: Want a refill?
6: Yes.
11: What's wrong, Vargas?
6: He wants my heart.
11: Who wants your heart?
6: He wants my heart.
11: Nobody wants your heart.
6: God does.
11: What are you talking about?
6: God wants my heart.
11: You're crazy. I'm getting out of here.
6: That night, I cried and cried, thinking about that verse. I didn't understand what was wrong with me. So, the next day, I went back to the doctor's house where the preacher was still a guest.
4: Vargas, what a surprise. Why have you come to... Something's troubling you, Vargas.
6: Yes, him.
4: Me?
6: I was deeply disturbed by what you said last night.
11: Oh? Well, what did I say that disturbed you?
6: Give me thine heart. You said... God wants my heart.
11: It's true.
6: How could a holy God want my heart? My heart is dark.
11: Well, that's true of all of us.
6: I don't know why, but I started to cry. I can't stop. What's going on?
4: The Holy Spirit is working on you.
6: Working?
11: God wants to save you, Vargas. The Bible says, "The Lord is nigh unto them that are of a broken heart, and saveth such as be of a contrite spirit."
6: I don't understand.
11: The Lord is close to those who have a broken heart, and he saves those who are humbly sorry for their sins. He's convicting you. You're feeling remorse. And the first step toward salvation is repentance. Genuine sorrow for those sins. That's why you're crying.
6: Well, how do I make it stop?
11: Let me show you something. Romans chapter 6, verse 23. "For the wages of sin is death, but the gift of God is eternal life through Jesus Christ our Lord." Salvation is a gift. You can't earn it. You just receive it.
6: How?
11: Confess with your mouth the Lord Jesus and believe in your heart that God raised him from the dead and you'll be saved.
6: That is all? It doesn't seem like much.
11: Think what it cost God. He hung there on that cross, dying in agony. And he was innocent, without sin. We're the guilty ones. As soon as you recognize your guilt and the price he paid for you, God does something miraculous. He gives you a new heart.
6: Is that why he says, "Give me thine heart"?
4: Yeah, here.
11: Ezekiel chapter 36, verse 26. "A new heart also will I give you, and a new spirit will I put within you. And I will take away the stony heart out of your flesh, and I will give you an heart of flesh."
6: Wow. prayed with me. And that day, in October 1980, I became a new person in Christ Jesus. I gave up alcohol. And from that moment, I had a hunger for God's word. So I joined the Bible study at the doctor's house. In 1982, I went home to India.
7: Oh, Vargas, what a change in you.
6: I'm sorry, Mother, for the stress I caused you.
7: Oh, son, I forgive you. I'm just so glad to see you well.
6: From the moment I was saved, I vowed to God I would never touch alcohol again. And I've kept that promise.
7: Oh, thank you, Jesus. I'm so proud of you, son.
6: I've been distributing Bibles. 2,000 this year alone.
7: In the Gulf?
6: They gave us permission to import Bibles. Since I speak 11 different dialects, I can communicate with almost everyone who's from India. So, it was easy.
7: I think you've found a new career.
6: I had indeed found a new career, serving the Lord. And while I was in India, I also found a wife, a lovely Christian woman. I'd been praying for someone like her, and God answered my prayers. In 1990, I became a missionary in Bahrain. Then, in 2002, I was able to establish my own business in petroleum engineering. I travel often, and it's been a fantastic journey. The Lord has been kind, and His promise is excellent. I gave God my heart, and He gave me new life.
3: 2 Corinthians chapter 5, verse 17 promises, "Therefore, if any man be in Christ, he is a new creature. Old things are passed away. Behold, all things are become new." Friend, if you'd like to have a new heart and new life in Christ, won't you consider taking the step that Vargas took?

0: You know, I used to wonder why God identified himself with only two animals, the lion and the eagle. Last year I spoke on the lion, you remember that? But the eagle is a strange bird. The eagle is the only bird in the bird kingdom who watches for storms. It's incredible. Every other bird scatters when a storm is coming. The eagle is the only bird that flies toward the storm. God says, I will bear you up like an eagle. Why do eagles fly into storms? Because the eagles have a little bone in their wing, small little extra bone. It's called the pinion. The pinion, the eagle only uses it when it wants to rest. So the eagle looks at the storm and he says, it's time to rest. He flies toward the storm, into the storm, and he locks his wings.
1: Oh, come on.
0: And the wind of the storm lifts him high above the storm. And he uses the storm to rest. The day has arrived.
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3: Now, maybe you have more sense than to race cars. I'm Mickey Carter, and the first time I was in a car race, my friend was driving and crashed his dad's new car. And the second time, I was driving and I entered a stock car race on my own by slipping through the gate and just going for it. Oh, I love the adrenaline rush, and I raced for years in spite of accidents, in spite of seeing a man die a horrible death on the track. What if that had been me, I wondered. My grandmother tried to get me to quit racing. As I was heading out to the track, she'd sit by the door and read the Bible aloud. Now, I knew there was a God, you know, from the awesome things that I saw in nature, but I didn't understand when people talked about a personal savior. Then, I fell in love with a girl who would date me, but only by going to church. Every Sunday, that's where we went. Now, I didn't like it one bit that the preacher always seemed to be talking to me or about me. And what he said, it began to make sense. I was a sinner. I needed Christ who died for my sins. One night I prayed to receive Jesus Christ as my personal Savior. After we were married, I began serving in church. I've been a pastor for nearly 30 years now. Today, I'm in a race to tell people that they can be set free from the bonds of sin. And if the Son, therefore, shall make you free, you shall be free indeed.
2: If you would like to be free from the weight of sin by receiving Jesus Christ as Lord and Savior, or maybe you have questions about it, call 1-888-NEED-HIM right now. 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
4: 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Romans chapter 5 verse 8 reminds us, but God demonstrates his own love for us, for in this, while we were yet sinners, Christ died for us. The truth is, his death paid the price and gave us access to the kingdom of God. His blood was the currency used to give us access to that kingdom. All you need to do is accept Jesus Christ as your Lord and Savior, and you will be

0: guaranteed citizenship in this kingdom, a kingdom that guarantees eternal life. And all you have to do is seek first the kingdom of God and all his righteousness, and all other things will be added unto you. Because for God so loved the world that he gave his only begotten Son, that whosoever believes in him shall not perish, but have eternal life. Make that wise choice today and choose Jesus as your Lord and Savior.
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Holy is the Lord, holy is the King. Glory to the one who delete the sin.

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Aren't you glad somebody told you about Jesus? 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Thank you, Lord, for those people that don't get any applause. And don't get any thanks. Yet they're out there preaching your word and teaching Sunday school. And serving you. And they're the ones that are changing this world. Thank you, Lord, for that.

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have a quick question for you. What are you putting your trust in today? Or who are you trusting in? Leaders? Religion? Money? Psalms 20 and verse 7 says, "Some trust in chariots and some in horses, but we will remember the name of the Lord our God." That name is Jesus. You can trust him. He has

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Well, here I am in a season of fruition.

shall they fear the name of the Lord from the west, and his glory from the rising of the sun. When the enemy comes in like a flood, the Spirit of the Lord will lift up a standard against him. When the enemy attacks our lives and attempts to drown us, the Spirit of the Lord will lift up a standard against him and place us on higher ground. Habakkuk 3, verse 19 says, God, the Lord, is my strength. He makes my feet like the deer's. He makes me tread on my high places. When you are at your highest point, when you are at the top, or at least when you think you're at the top, that's when the devil comes after you. And here's what the Bible says about this in 1 Corinthians chapter 10, verse 12. Therefore, let anyone who thinks that he stands take heed lest he fall. The Amplified translation puts it this way. Therefore, let the one who thinks he stands firm, immune to temptation, being overconfident and self-righteous, take care that he does not fall into sin and condemnation. So the minute that you think you are strong, or you're something, or you've achieved greatness, that's actually your most vulnerable moment. When you reach a place like this, where you are in awe of your own accomplishments and your own talent or achievements, this is dangerous because you are at a place where you most likely think, whether consciously or subconsciously, you think you don't need God. And believe me, this is not the mental space that you should ever find yourself, because we all desperately need the Lord every moment of every hour. Secondly, when you are at your highest moment, your guard is down. There's this overwhelming sense of achievement. There is the strong emotion of happiness. And if we are to be honest, many of us opt to celebrate our achievements. And it's here that the devil can sneak into our lives unnoticed. And the final reason why your highest moment can also be your most vulnerable moment is because when emotions are high because of achievement or because of success, the spirit of pride can very easily enter your heart. You begin to think that you are the reason for your success, and you are so talented, and you are so good at what you do. And do you see what that does? That glorifies self. And the Bible says pride goes before destruction. Pride, in the context of these verses, refers to an arrogant attitude that manifests itself as independence from God. The proud person pursues his or her own way. And this, folks, is a dangerous place to be, because you open up your spirit to all manner of evil. And I think we all need to know that the devil doesn't play fair. He's an opportunist. The minute you're on a high and you're distracted, he'll throw a punch or trip you up. So when the Bible is saying, if you think you are standing firm, be careful that you don't fall, it's really saying, always be alert. Always be on guard. Don't be led by emotions, because emotions are deceitful. I want to remind you that the Word of God says in Psalm 59, verse 16, but I will sing of your power. Yes, I will sing aloud of your mercy in the morning. For you have been my defense and refuge in the day of my trouble.
Our God has infinite power over every situation. And there is no better refuge in the day of trouble than our Lord Jesus Christ. So let it be your instinctive response to run to Jesus, run to prayer. Let it be your default response so that before you go anywhere else, before you ask anyone else or cry on someone's shoulders, you go to Jesus Christ first. You go and speak to the Lord. The enemy will attack each of us at some point in our lives. However, there is no reason to be fearful because in Jesus Christ, we have a refuge in the day of trouble. There's no need to be terrified because when the enemy comes in like a flood, the Spirit of the Lord will lift up a standard against him. And so in closing, let me tell you to always keep your eyes on Jesus Christ. Never think you're standing strong, but always consider yourself weak, but strong in Christ. Now let us pray. Dear Lord Jesus, help us, Master. Help us to never view ourselves as strong believers, but rather may we come to know that our strength is in you. Lord, your word tells us that whoever thinks he stands must be careful not to fall. Help us to take heed to this warning. No matter how many Bible verses we memorize or how many church services we attend, help us to realize, Master, that we cannot do anything with our own strength. We cannot defeat sin and the devil through our own strength, but we need you, King Jesus. In you, and in you alone, are we able to be victorious. Your word in Ephesians chapter 4, verse 27 tells us, "And do not give the devil an opportunity to lead you into sin by holding a grudge or nurturing anger or harboring resentment or cultivating bitterness." King Jesus, help us to live our lives with wisdom so that we would never give the devil an opportunity to enter. Help us to be guarded so that we would never allow the enemy to gain a foothold in our lives. Father, help us to live in the truth of Philippians chapter 3, verse 8, for your word says, "Yes, everything else is worthless when compared to the infinite value of knowing Christ Jesus, my Lord. For his sake, I have discarded everything else, counting it all as garbage so that I could gain Christ." Our riches are in you, Lord Jesus. We refuse to place our hope and affections on anything in this world, not in our financial resources or physical skill. No, we look to you, mighty Lord. You have commanded us to be strong and courageous, to not tremble or be dismayed, for you, God, are with us. With you on our side, Lord Jesus, we have power. We have victory. And so we will call out your name, the name that is above every name, and that name is Jesus Christ, our deliverer. You alone can split the sea of uncertainty. You alone, King Jesus, can slay the giant of fear and save us. So we look to you, Father, the anchor for our souls. Let us never be swept away by the deep waters of life. Lord, we ask that you speak the words, "Peace, be still," over our lives. Calm the seas in our lives. We trust in you to be our solution. We trust you to be our chain breaker. Father, I pray for every person under the sound of my voice.
For anyone who is in the middle of a seemingly hopeless situation, may they know you as a strong deliverer and the God who makes a way. Lord, I pray for those who feel as though they are sinking in this world. I pray that they would find you to be a steady ground and solid foundation. For those who are looking and searching for hope because their circumstances, Lord, I pray that they would find your word to be true, as it says in Isaiah 43, verse 2, "When you go through deep waters, I will be with you. When you go through rivers of difficulty, you will not drown. When you walk through the fire of oppression, you will not be burned up. The flames will not consume you." Help me to worship you, not just when my life is going well, but even in my deepest struggles. Be praised, Father. Be glorified, my God. In Jesus' name I pray. Amen. "So shall they fear the name of the Lord from the west, and his glory from the rising of the sun. When the enemy comes in like a flood, the Spirit of the Lord will lift up a standard against him." God, the Lord, is my strength. He makes my feet like the deer's. He makes me tread on my high places. Therefore, let the one who thinks he stands firm, immune to temptation, being overconfident and self-righteous, take care that he does not fall into sin and condemnation. But I will sing of your power. Yes, I will sing aloud of your mercy in the morning. For you have been my defense and refuge in the day of my trouble. And do not give the devil an opportunity to lead you into sin by holding a grudge or nurturing anger or harboring resentment or cultivating bitterness.

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3: God, we thank you for a brand new day. And I now present unto you the sons and daughters of our land, families across this nation, those today who are experiencing trying moments, tough and difficult periods in their lives. I ask today for strength for those who are weak, comfort for those who are discouraged and grieving, those who have suffered loss, those who are confused, those who do not know where to turn and to whom should they turn. I pray that their eyes would turn unto God, who is the source of all deliverance, the God who answers every prayer ever uttered by the human heart and the human mind, the human spirit. I ask you, God, thee to give unto them a deep sense of comfort that you are in control of all things and their destiny rests with God, and you shall be their provider this day. They would stand and they would not fail. Your right arm remains strong and resolute in these challenging times. Bless your people and favor the nation highly. In Jesus' name, I thank you now. Amen.

face I had cherished so fondly, the face that had grown so dear to me. I ask of 10,000 sweet angels, have you seen this beloved one, pray tell?

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0: 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Here's June Hunt.
1: There's a very interesting passage in Proverbs 15:22. 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

0: Today, I simply want to share with you a psalm that has really touched me. At times when I'm overwhelmed and I want to pray, but I can't find the words to speak, I simply read this psalm and I offer it as a prayer to the Lord. And as I read it, I want you to keep something in mind. David mentions enemies. However, when I apply this psalm to my life, the enemies I'm talking about are not physical enemies, but rather, I sometimes have to face an enemy called discouragement. Sometimes it's called anxiety or worry. These are all enemies. So for the next few moments, as I read this precious psalm from the Word of God, I encourage you to open up your heart to the Lord and cast all your burdens on Him. Psalm 27, verses 1 through 14. The Lord is my light and my salvation, so why should I be afraid? The Lord is my fortress, protecting me from danger, so why should I tremble? When evil people come to devour me, when my enemies and foes attack me, they will stumble and fall. Though a mighty army surrounds me, my heart will not be afraid. Even if I am attacked, I will remain confident. The one thing I ask of the Lord, the thing I seek most, is to live in the house of the Lord all the days of my life, delighting in the Lord's perfections and meditating in His temple. For He will conceal me there when troubles come. He will hide me in His sanctuary. He will place me out of reach on a high rock. Then I will hold my head high above my enemies who surround me. At His sanctuary, I will offer sacrifices with shouts of joy, singing and praising the Lord with music. Hear me as I pray, O Lord. Be merciful and answer me. My heart has heard you say, "Come and talk with me." And my heart responds, "Lord, I am coming. Do not turn your back on me. Do not reject your servant in anger. You have always been my helper. Don't leave me alone now. Don't abandon me, O God of my salvation. Even if my father and mother abandon me, the Lord will hold me close. Teach me how to live, O Lord. Lead me along the right path, for my enemies are waiting for me. Do not let me fall into their hands, for they accuse me of things I've never done. With every breath, they threaten me with violence. Yet I am confident I will see the Lord's goodness while I am here in the land of the living. Wait patiently for the Lord. Be brave and courageous. Yes, wait patiently for the Lord." Now let us pray. My Lord, my Savior, Jesus Christ of Nazareth, the one and only Son of the living God. King Jesus, you are my light and my salvation. And because of that, whom shall I fear? What shall I be afraid of? When Jesus Christ our Lord is our refuge and the fortress of our lives, whom shall we dread? If God is for us, who can be against us? No one, because we serve an almighty, all-powerful, all-conquering God. Even if the wicked come up against us, we will not fear. Even if an army encamps against us, our hearts will not fear, because Jesus Christ holds all power. Lord, you're the one who has the final say. Father, my prayer is what your word says in Psalm 27, verse 4. One thing I have asked of the Lord, and that I will seek, that I may dwell in the house of the Lord, in His presence, all the days of my life, to gaze upon the beauty, the delightful loveliness and majestic grandeur of the Lord, and to meditate in His temple. Lord, I trust you, because in the day of trouble, you will be my shelter. You will always be my hiding place. You will lift me up on a rock. Because of this, I will sing praises to your name, O Lord. Your word in Psalm 95, verses 1 through 7, it says, "Come, let us sing for joy to the Lord. Let us shout aloud to the rock of our salvation. Let us come before him with thanksgiving and extol him with music and song. For the Lord is the great God, the great King above all gods. In his hand are the depths of the earth, and the mountain peaks belong to him. The sea is his, for he made it, and his hands formed the dry land. Come, let us bow down in worship. Let us kneel before the Lord our Maker, for he is our God, and we are the people of his pasture, the flock under his care. Lord Jesus, we thank you for bringing us out of the darkness, and we thank you for shining your light on our hearts. We can now declare that Jesus Christ is the way, the truth, and the life. We were once lost, but you have now called us to be yours. May your light shine within our lives, Lord. Let your light be seen in our character. Let your light be seen in our words and in our actions. Father, each and every day, may it be all about you. May we live to exalt you. May we live to praise you and worship you, because you are an awesome God. You are the Almighty God. Lord Jesus, be praised. Let your light shine and be seen in how I walk in this life, in how I conduct myself. Thank you for your word, dear God. For it says in Micah, chapter 7, verse 8, "Do not rejoice over me, my enemy. When I fall, I will arise. When I sit in darkness, the Lord will be a light to me." I pray that in all I do, may I reflect your love. May I reflect your mercy to those around me. Thank you, Lord, for inviting me to be a part of your plan. In Jesus' name I pray. Amen.
1: For a moment, I want to encourage you to meditate on Psalm 27 today. In its entirety, Psalm 27 encapsulates David's deep trust in God's protection, guidance, and presence. And I believe that this is a passage that invites us to place our confidence in God, even in the face of challenges, and to seek him with all our heart. Just as David found comfort and courage in his relationship with God, we too can draw strength from our faith in the midst of life's trials. And so Psalm chapter 27, verse 1, "The Lord is my light and my salvation. Whom shall I fear? The Lord is the stronghold of my life. Of whom shall I be afraid?" David begins by proclaiming his unwavering trust in God. He uses powerful metaphors, light and salvation, to convey that God illuminates his path and rescues him from danger. David's confidence in God's protection leads him to ask a rhetorical question. If God is on his side, there is no one to fear. This verse sets the tone for an entire psalm, emphasizing the strength of his faith in God's guidance and refuge. Verse 2, "When the wicked advance against me to devour me, it is my enemies and my foes who will stumble and fall." Here, David acknowledges the existence of enemies and challenges that may come up against him. However, he firmly believes that God will cause his enemies to stumble and fail in their attempt to harm him. This verse reflects David's assurance that God's power is greater than any threat he faces. Verse 3, "Though an army besiege me, my heart will not fear. Though war break out against me, even then I will be confident." David's confidence in God's protection continues to shine through. He uses strong imagery of an army besieging him and war breaking out, emphasizing the severity of the challenges he may encounter, yet He remains unshaken in his faith, declaring that his heart will not fear and he will maintain his confidence in God's deliverance. Verse 4. One thing I ask from the Lord, this only do I seek, that I may dwell in the house of the Lord all the days of my life, to gaze on the beauty of the Lord and to seek him in his temple. David expresses his deepest desire to be in the presence of God. He longs to dwell in God's house, not just for a moment, but for all the days of his life. This reflects David's thirst for intimacy with God and his eagerness to experience the beauty and wonder of God's presence. Verse 5. For in the day of trouble, he will keep me safe in his dwelling. He will hide me in the shelter of his sacred tent and set me high upon a rock. David reaffirms his trust in God's protection and refuge. He believes that in times of trouble, God will provide safety and shelter. The image of being set high upon a rock symbolizes being placed above danger and adversity. Verse 6. Then my head will be exalted above the enemies who surround me. At his sacred tent, I will sacrifice with shouts of joy. I will sing and make music to the Lord. David envisions a future where he will triumph over his enemies. He anticipates offering sacrifices and praises to God with shouts of joy, celebrating God's faithfulness and deliverance. Verse 7. Hear my voice when I call, Lord. Be merciful to me and answer me. In this verse, David shifts to a heartfelt plea. He calls upon God to hear his prayers and to respond with mercy and grace. David recognizes his dependence on God's compassion and desires an intimate connection with him. Verse 8. My heart says of you, seek his face. Your face, Lord, I will seek. David's heart prompts him to seek God's face. He responds to the call of his heart, expressing his determination to seek God's presence with zeal and devotion. Verse 9. Do not hide your face from me. Do not turn your servant away in anger. You have been my helper. Do not reject me or forsake me, God, my Savior. David acknowledges his reliance on God's help and pleads for God's continued presence. He asks God not to turn away from him, recalling the history of God's guidance and salvation in his life. Verse 10. Though my father and mother forsake me, the Lord will receive me. David acknowledges that even if his earthly relationships falter, he is confident that God will never abandon him. This verse reflects David's deep conviction in God's unwavering love and acceptance. Verse 11. Teach me your way, Lord. Lead me in a straight path because of my oppressors. David desires to know God's ways and seeks his guidance. He asks for direction and wisdom to navigate his challenges, knowing that God's guidance will lead him on the right path. Verse 12. Do not turn me over to the desires of my foes, for false witnesses rise up against me, spouting malicious accusations. David recognizes the threats posed by his enemies and false witnesses who spread lies against him. He pleads with God to protect him from their schemes. Verse 13. I remain confident of this. I will see the goodness of the Lord in the land of the living. Despite the challenges, David holds on to his confidence in God's goodness. He anticipates witnessing God's blessing and provisions in his current life, not just in the distant future. Verse 14, wait for the Lord, be strong, and take heart, and wait for the Lord. David concludes the psalm with a message of encouragement. He encourages himself and others to wait patiently for the Lord's guidance, strength, and deliverance. In times of uncertainty, he advises taking heart and finding strength in the Lord's promises.

0: Across the nation is indisputable evidence of how much God loves you. It is written, "For God so loved the world that he gave his only begotten Son, that whosoever believeth in him should not perish, but have everlasting life." God loves you. You are always on God's mind. Eternal life is still the desire of all human beings. If you desire this gift of salvation, you can now join me in prayer, making this confession of faith in God as your own personal confession of faith unto salvation. Will you now join me as we pray before God? Would you? Lord of heaven, I come to you today recognizing you as my Lord and Savior, and I thank you for your love and having died for me. I ask you now to forgive me of my sins, cleanse me from all unrighteousness, come into my heart and save me now in Jesus' name. Amen. God bless you. You are saved. You are born again. You are on your way to heaven. Have a great day. God bless you.
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0: all the power belongs to Jesus. Amen, amen, and amen. Thank you, Jesus, for giving us the strength to see another day. We welcome you this morning. We say good morning, good morning, good morning to each and every one of you. And welcome to Morning Devotions. All the power belongs to Jesus is indeed the truth. God indeed deserves our praise because power belongs to Him. Praise God. So this morning we want to welcome you. We want to say God bless you as you will join this morning's devotions. We want to look to the Lord in prayer because indeed this is the day that the Lord has made. We will rejoice and be glad in it. So we say good morning to you, Sister Milda. We say good morning to you, all of you on Facebook and YouTube and out there in Radio Land. Pleasant good morning and blessings to you. Father, we give you praise and thanks. All glory belongs to you. All power belongs to you. You are sovereign God and ruler of heaven and earth. Yes. We worship you in the beauty of holiness.
1: Hallelujah.
0: You are awesome God and your name is worthy to be praised. And so God, we welcome you this morning, our powerful, almighty God, to this session of morning devotion. As we declare your glory, Lord, let faith arise in the heart of someone today, that they will come to know Jesus as Lord and Master of their life.
1: Yes.
0: Someone find hope and strength and deliverance in you today.
1: Thank you, Jesus.
0: Now the powers of darkness would be vanquished
1: in the name
0: and that
1: of
0: Jesus arise,
1: Jesus.
0: That his enemy be scattered. We thank you for his goodness today.
1: Hallelujah.
0: We thank you for your grace and your mercy. We welcome your presence with us. In Jesus' name.
1: Amen, amen, amen. And a blessings to you if you're listening on 94.1 or 103.1. If you're on Facebook or YouTube or you on the live stream, God bless you wherever you may be. Whether it's in Grenada or across the seas in the oceans, we just want to warmly welcome you and let you know you are a blessing to us. Amen. And we hope that this ministry is a blessing to you. And this morning, Lady Adonna and myself, Trevor T, we just want to continue to share with you in the word, amen, of God from Mark chapter 5, the story of Jesus and his encounter with a demoniac, a man that was demon-possessed and lived in the tombs, lived in the tombs. You know, for the last couple of days, we've been talking about our observation and concerning this encounter with Jesus and how why it's so important for us to understand that this is a reality of this world, that there are demon-possessed people walking around in our communities, in our towns, in our cities. Amen. And some we manifest in violent ways and living in among on the streets and feeding from the garbage bin, etc. But some could sit quietly in the congregation and yet be filled with demons. We've seen that in Mark, early in Mark, when Jesus first started his ministry, there was a man sitting there in the synagogue. Quietly. And then Jesus, he confronted Jesus. The demons confronted Jesus. And here we see this guy was well known by all the cities around. He was well known. And he confronted Jesus. The Bible said when the boat pulled up on the shore, before Jesus, as he stepped out, the guy came running towards him, screaming and shrieking and declaring, you know, if you're what you come to do. But the Bible says Jesus already had discerned and perceived, and he had already commanded the spirits to come out of him. So they were became enraged. And so, enraged behavior is in this context seem to be is also one of the signs, you know, when you command in those spirits to come out. You know, sometimes they come out as a manifest, and you command them to go, they will go. But sometimes they may want to become violent. Mm-hmm. You know, we read that book with John Ramirez, where he was a Satanist, and he went into the church, and the Bible says he went
0: in the Bible in his book
1: the pastor was praying for him.
0: Mm-hmm.
1: And he began to manifest, and he attacked the pastor and was strangling him. And how much men?
0: Some strong men.
1: 10 men had to pull him off the pastor because he was determined to kill the servant of God. So you have those instances, right? And the fact that the man was cut off from society and living amongst the dead, it tells you that that's the state of so many people. They are cut off from God, from the source of life, and they are living in a state of being dead. They really don't have the life of God, the life of Christ in them.
0: Mm-hmm.
1: They like the blind leading the blind, dead men, you know, walking dead. Have the breath of life, but do not have the life of God in the
0: earth. And how much they hate the presence of God.
1: Yeah.
0: And how much they figure that they have rights to occupy the space that they are in.
1: Yeah. Living in the world, but cut off from God.
0: Mm-hmm.
1: And anyone who is cut off from God is dead.
0: Mm-hmm.
1: As the Bible tells us, they are dead in their sins and trespasses. Sin brings you into a state of death.
0: Mm-hmm.
1: Spiritual death. Because God is what? Spirit.
0: Mm-hmm.
1: And to communicate and fellowship with God, you must be filled with His Spirit. You must have a Spirit dwelling in you. And without the Spirit of God in you, you are dead in your sins and in your trespasses.
0: Because the Word of God said, he that has the Son hath life, and he who do not have the Son do not have life.
1: Exactly. So you are cut off from the society of God, from the kingdom of God, from the body of Christ, to sin. To sin. And Ephesians chapter 2 tells us that. Ephesians chapter 2 from verse 2 and 3 says, in which you used to live when you follow the ways of this world and of the ruler of the kingdom of the air. So you see what it says here? You used to, with those who are not born again of the Spirit of God, they are following the way of the kingdom of the air, the spirit who is now at work in those who are disobedient.
0: Yes.
1: All of us also lived among them at one time, gratifying the cravings of our sinful nature and following its desire and thoughts. Like the rest, we were by nature objects of wrath. We were destined for God's judgment. And what that is saying is that we saw a lot of people may not manifest like this demon possessed man, but they are still in the same condition. So whether you manifest in demonic possession or not, if you are without God, you are lost.
0: Yeah.
1: You're separated from the society, from the family of God, and you need to be reconciled to God. Jesus reconciled that man to him. He reconciled him to the kingdom. He reconciled him to the Father. And that is the desire of Jesus up to today. That all men be what? Reconciled. Saved. Be God. All men be saved. All men be born again. All men be delivered from the powers of the darkness of the air. It's right there.
0: Amen. And in the scenario here, in that portion of scripture, that passage, we see the love of God. We see compassion.
1: Yes.
0: And we see that God truly desire that men be reconciled unto him.
1: Yeah. Hallelujah. He left.
0: He went and crossed the lake.
1: Went through a lake, through a storm.
0: Mm-hmm.
1: Just to set that one man free.
0: Mm-hmm.
1: Because the whole, and that's a message, he said, the whole of the society rejected him.
0: Mm-hmm.
1: 10 cities, the Bible declared. The people came, and when there's things, they tell Jesus, leave us alone. We don't want anything to do with you and your miraculous supernatural power. And Jesus left one convert.
0: One man who was rejected by society.
1: Yeah.
0: Everybody, you know, he was like an infamy, some sort of
1: spectacle
0: in the community. And look, he's the one that will bring the good news.
1: Yeah.
0: He's the one that God chose to be the gateway for that community.
1: Another message in that, don't despise or look down on anyone. Because they can have an encounter with God and become a great, powerful testimony, witness, and testimony for him. So,
0: God desire for us.
1: Yeah.
0: God has a good desires for us. He says he's not willing that any should perish, but that all should come to repentance.
1: Yeah.
0: And in Jeremiah, he says he know the plans that he have for it. His plans are good. For us are not evil.
1: Yeah.
0: And we are all made in his image and likeness, Jews, Gentiles, whatever people. So Jesus Christ has come that we can be reconciled to God.
1: Yeah. The question therefore is, what do we desire for?
0: Ourselves.
1: Yeah. Do we have the same desire for ourselves? This demonic man had that desire to be free from this possession, from this controlling.
0: Yeah, this the force, this
1: evil
0: is a bombardment of a great bombardment of evil demonic spirit called Legion.
1: Yeah. The man was uncontrollable. You understand? Unrestrained, untamed, wild, mad, violent. Often possessing superhuman strength. No human being wants to live in that condition. I don't care how it may look. You can see on their face that they are tormented. Take a good look at them.
0: Harassed.
1: Take a good look at those who behave a certain way in the community and you know something is not right to them. You could see beyond the behavior, I think they look harassed. They are tormented. They have no peace, no rest. Deliverance is their cry. I need to be delivered. Who will deliver me from this condition that I'm living in? But there are those who also who feel very comfortable in being controlled by unclean spirits, by demonic powers and forces. And there are those who've given themselves to be controlled because they love the initial sense of power and authority. They do something and they see something move. They think and they say a chant or a thing and they see they could move a plate. They could move this, move that. But I tell you, that is only short-lived. That is very, very short-lived. Eventually, you will become so under oppression and depression and bondage that your body, your flesh will be crying out for deliverance. When demons take control, there is no telling their final destiny outcome. You know the final outcome of your state of life.
0: My God,
1: it's one terrible mess. So this man was uncontrollable, unrestrained, untamed. Imagine that. While a man and a human being we're talking about. Mad, violent tempered, possessing superhuman strength. All human efforts to help him had failed. He could not be helped in the eyes of men. He could not be controlled in the eyes of men. Not tamed. He represents the uncontrolled evil or depravity of man and the helplessness of man to deliver or save himself. There's no possibility of self healing, self deliverance.
0: Jesus. Only God had the power to save him.
1: And to deliver.
0: And to deliver him.
1: And he has given that authority to us in his name. He says, you shall not cast out
0: devils.
1: In my name, Jesus
0: declared. And tread upon scorpions.
1: You shall what? Cast out devils. You know, in Romans chapter 1, the Bible made a very profound statement about certain kinds of people. Right? He says in Romans chapter 1, from verse 29 to 32, he says, they have become filled with every kind of wickedness, every kind of evil, greed, and depravity. So that those are some signs. Right? Evil, wickedness, greed, depravity. They are full of envy. Somebody who is full of envy, they're under demonic influence. Murder. They are possessed by a spirit now. Murder. Strife. Deceit, malice, they are gossips, slanderers, God haters, insolent, arrogant, and boastful. They invent ways of doing evil. Listen to that. They invent. They come up with creative ways, new ways to do what? Evil. Think about some of the evil things that are happening in our society. Who is the source of that? Where does that come from? Some of the evil things you're hearing on the news, you're seeing people doing. Never used to be done before, but we're seeing that there are people who are bent on going down that road because they are greedy. They want money. They want to be wealthy. So they will sell the bodies of people like in the market, like how they used to be like slaves. And men will come and women will come and jail and pay money. That's evil. They invent evil ways. Sit down and come up with creative ways for to do evil. Jealousy. They are disobedient to parents. The parent crying and saying, boy or girl, stop your ways, change, stop. What you're doing is wrong. They are senseless. My God. You know, some people, like, they have no sense. They're like a brute, like a beast, an animal. But some other animals have sense. When you tell them stop, they stop. When you tell them come, they come. But there's some people, the Bible says there are people who are senseless. Faithless, heartless, the cruel things people do. Look at how could you send a bomb to and destroy whole families. Heartless, ruthless. All they know God's righteous decree. They know God's righteous word, his commandments, his instructions, his judgments, his teachings, his precepts, his laws, although they know it.
0: Right.
1: And they know that those who do such things deserve death. They not only continue to do these very things, but also what? Approve those who practice them. They are people who are the influencers. They give tacit endorsement to people who do evil and wicked things. They will literally say to them, that is good. I don't see nothing wrong with that. And you know that that will lead them into destruction. Romans chapter 1 tells us that, give us a description of people who are controlled, influenced by the God of this world. Deceit. Who is the father of lies? Who is a deceiver? The devil. The Bible tells us that. So,
0: the great oppression that was upon that
1: man.
0: He was so oppressed that he couldn't even
1: understand
0: himself, because he was controlled by these spirits.
1: He couldn't identify love and compassion. He was lost.
0: He lost himself, because it was like these demons is what move him to do behave so violent. But within his own soul, there was a cry.
1: There
0: was a cry for deliverance.
1: The spirit man.
0: The spirit man was crying out.
1: The spirit man was crying out. And this morning, the question came to me that demonic spirit operate in your environment, in your sphere, in your world. Would you run from them or stand your ground when you encounter them? Would you run? If a demoniac is coming towards you, or would you stand your ground and say, in the name of Jesus, I command you to come out, to loose him, loose her, and let her go?
0: I bow to the Lordship of Jesus Christ. I heard Cassandra, she gave a testimony saying that this man was coming towards her.
1: And he was going to kill her.
0: Yeah. And then the Holy Spirit tell her to, under her breath, she didn't even have to say it loud. She said, submit to the Lordship of Jesus Christ.
1: Yeah.
0: And he was bowing low.
1: Yes, went bowing dong, dong, dong, dong, dong to the ground and ran past her. Hallelujah. There are demonic people operating in your, demonically controlled people operating in your sphere, in your workplace, on your job. You know it, you see it, you smell it. You see how the person operating, is that normal? Hallelujah. You hear the words that come from them, what you could sense the spirit of God, and you know that you are in the presence of evil. Hallelujah. What are you going to do? That's the test you have today. The Spirit of God is asking us, what are we going to do? Are you going to say, not me, I don't have the power? Well, it's not your power, you know. It's the name of Jesus. It's the power of the name of Jesus.
0: Amen.
1: Because that's what the demonic man said. He said, "Will Jesus, what do we have to do with you?" The name. They declare the name. They were afraid of the name. They trembled. They began to know that the end is near. If these people only know, they said it out. If these Christians only know the power of the name of Jesus, they would be free. So they do everything to keep you in fear, keep you in darkness, keep you doubting. I say to you this morning, you stand on the name of Jesus and you speak the name of Jesus quietly. Oftentimes I'm popped to tongue and I have to, one of them behaving bad and in the street, and I say, in the name of Jesus, I bind you, command you to cease your ungodly behavior. Go from the streets of our city and our tongues and you'd see the turnaround and go. I prayed for some of them and said, Chad, go to church on Sunday morning. Stop. God has set you free. Go and change. Go. Tell the pastor you give your life to the Lord. Put into practice what you have heard and what you have read. That's the application of the word.
0: Mm-hmm.
1: You put it into practice. We challenge you today. It's not just for the evangelists and the pastor. It's for every disciple. The Bible says Jesus sent all the disciples 2 by 2. And when they come, they say, we saw Satan himself fall like lightning from heaven. They went casting out devils and demons, healing the sick. And when they come back and they say, Lord, we saw it. And Jesus said, don't rejoice over that. Rejoice that your name is written in the Lamb's book of life. Hallelujah. Don't get pride and full of pride and get proud and get arrogance and then fill your heart. No.
0: Amen.
1: Humble yourself. It's not you. It's the power of God at work through you. Father, we thank you for your word today.
0: Hallelujah.
1: We pray that it was instilled faith in someone. Breakthrough and deliverance. Oh God, would come in their own homes. Maybe a son or daughter, a grandchild is behaving ungodly in a way that they know it's not normal. I pray you would give them the strength, God, to arise in the power of your mighty name and set those captives free. That Satan will know he has no rule and authority and control and power in this universe. All the power belongs to you. So we thank you this morning and we give you all praise and glory. In Jesus' name.
0: Amen. Praise God. Praise God. So today in Operation World, we want to pray for the nation of Equatorial Guinea, the only Spanish-speaking nation in Africa. We want to pray that city, there's that paz in that city, which is peace, that the peace of God will reign in that nation and that God's name be glorified. So we want to say a blessed weekend to you. Happy birthday if you're celebrating today or on the weekend. We want to wish you God's blessing. And we ask you one more time to join us again on Morning Devotions every morning at 6 a.m. here on Hope 103.1 FM. Blessings to you. Have a wonderful day.

0: Welcome to Pathway to Faith Enrichment, brought to you by the pastor and church family of Sanctuary of Praise, Mary Ann St. George's. The Sanctuary of Praise is a member church of the Pentecostal Assemblies of the West Indies. Our pastor, Reverend Philip Chase, will be sharing a word that is divinely inspired and relevant for our times. We do extend a warm invitation to you as you join us in this telecast. I am Paul Isaac for Sanctuary.
1: Christ is saying, with the continuous bearing of fruit, there is more to be born, more to be added to. Do not cease bearing. Don't stop bearing. The purging first is performed by the Father in verse 1. The branches which are bearing, my Father purges those branches that are bearing, or purges that branch that bears. So Jesus comes on the scene. He gets involved also along with the Father, and he cleans us. He cleans us. Say, we must be sanitized. Must be sanitized. Clean hands, clean mouth, clean heart. Both the purging and cleaning will indicate to you almost the sameness of the character found in those two words. But they are a little bit different. That's why Jesus and the Father use different terms to explain what he means by saying what he said. And the cleaning is not a new position given to you. So you're not newly being born again. It's not. It's not a change in your status as a believer. You're a believer. But there are some things in us. My God, you know, there are some stuff in us, profoundly ungodly, real evil. And God has to clean out those things out of our hearts by the Spirit doing it himself today, and by the message God will give his servants to preach to you every day, and you discovering it being written into the Bible shouldn't have a contention with the written word that is now preached to you in exposition. The Bible says some men like darkness, their deeds are evil. And darkness here means lack of illumination or enlightenment. When I don't know, I feel comfortable living how I live, because I don't know. What if I would know when enlightenment comes to me, that I would know, and I would know. And you say, I don't want that knowledge. I want to live the way I've always lived. You're going to reject the light. You're going to reject the light. But the light is not telling you the path to take. The clearance means there is no admixture to what you have received of Christ in the written word. No admixture to what you have received, heard, and what you have seen in the written word. No admixture.

for everyone. By getting old too, so I work at my own self. This is what I know. Is it what you know is what is written in the scripture? When we are full and overflowing with people, that is what God wants. That is normal and natural and what God expects. Full to capacity and flowing over. So there is no more room for, but there is just too much chewing, too much bacchanal, too much fighting, too much resisting God's vision and God's work. Spend all our years cheering down one another. Everything good is evil. Everything good is evil. I want you to show me in the Bible where everything good is evil. Can't produce it. He says, I clean you, and I'm cleaning you of worldly philosophies and human wisdom. Human wisdom is foolishness to the highest. So we want to grow our churches, not from evangelism and the multiplication of new converts, but how many I can suck from this church and suck by that church from a corrupt philosophy. It is human and sensual. So you attack and attack. And you come by me, I'm better off here, and you better off too. There has not been an awakening yet. Why should I be troubled by dealing with matters carnal? My prayer should be strength to preach to the unsaved and win them to God and bring them to Christ into a clean environment. Clean. They come in and they become corrupted. Push back. Push out. Push away, mash down, trample down, and they say, I'm not coming back to church. Almost 100 years in this nation, there has not been an awakening. And it troubles no prophet's conscience. God speaking by the word and his spirit, he says, before there is the more I have to purge, I have to clean, I have to cut off. How do you get rid of some stuff? Our hearts. We have ideas that are not biblical. Pruning and cleansing free us from admixture. We can fast. We can pray. We can fast. We can pray. But until Father God purges and Jesus, the Son and the Messiah, cleanse. No, the more. There will be souls getting saved, yes. Yes, souls getting saved. But the more and the much will not become reality. Cleansing and purging, those things clear us up, clean us of all admixture. Mixing theology with bibliology. Theology is a science.

Theology is not the word of God. Theology is not the word. Theology is a science. So we can become scientific and prolific and become ideological and philosophical, but not biblical.

that mixture stuff we pick up by the way in conversation with men. Listen to some men speak. And you just say, that is not God. It sounds good, but that's not. That's not God. It sounds great. That's not a word. That's not a word. Where do you see that? Show me from the word of God. There is an order written down for us, New Testament, of superior ecclesiastical political figures. Show me it. There is no superior ecclesiastical order. Every man to his own order. Know who you are, what you are called to do, and function there. Every man, says Paul, to his own order. His own order. His own order. Every man. And I have distributed gifts to every man as I will severally. There must be a purging and a cleaning of the admixtures. What use am I to live without a vision? The people without a vision perish. Am I to come past the Marian church and just sit down here on my butt week after week and you just satisfied with 6 members and not be content with that? You sit on it. You don't want the church to grow. You don't believe in it. You don't believe in it. And you stated publicly, I don't believe in it and I don't want it. Not me going to do the cleaning. Me touching nobody. They will walk out on their own strength and steam and free up God church. Free it up. Every Sunday night, the young people preaching in the church. The young people are preaching every Sunday night. Since the year began, only young people preaching. And I take my seat right in the end here, so. Clasp my foot. And watching the little boys and girls. Leading worship. Not the same worship team on Sunday night. The Sunday morning worship team do not function on Sunday night. Except one or two are into backup singing. But they're not carrying the lead. They're not carrying the lead. Lead is carried by others. And I'm watching them. When they're done, they do the preaching. When they're done, they bring the orderly conclusion. And they dismiss. And they've gone home. I have not even stood to tell anybody good night and welcome. Don't do it. That's a growing church. I do nothing on Sunday night. Nothing. Don't greet nobody. Tell nobody good night. I sit down. I don't conduct prayer meetings. I sit down. Elders and deacons and other brethren, they do it. I don't conduct no Sunday night, no Tuesday night prayer meetings. For years, I conduct a special class outside of the regular prayer. I don't do. Put in the hands of 2 men. You go and teach the people. You've been here long enough. You heard enough. You receive enough. Now teach what you have learned. And loose the church. Free up the church to function. And I don't teach Bible study. In their hands, don't teach prayer meeting in the hands of people. I don't do nothing on a Sunday morning here but to preach a little encouragement and sit down. That is the life of a dynamic, growing church. So you can't call me to ask for certain things, I will refer you to Sister Donald. Whatever direction he gave to you, I'll accept it as final. So you can't call me for certain matters, I'll refer to Sister Donald. Whatever direction he gives to you is final.
the authority to function in the office, financial controller, release the church, let it grow.

0: after God cleans, he purges, and he's satisfied. He says, no, I will send him, and I will bring him, because the environment is sanitized. Sanitized. It's in good order. It is in good order. It is in good order. I'll stop here. I will stop here. There must be sanitization of the body. It may be healthy and reproduce. Healthy fruits. God bless you.
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It's your boy God Saint Bernard from the Money Talk. 2 Timothy 1:7 says, "For God hath not given us a spirit of fear, but of power and of love and of a sound mind." 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
1: Today, the United Nations has launched its 2025 annual results report for Barbados and the Eastern Caribbean, including Grenada, highlighting more than $73 million US dollars in support for government development priorities across the region amid growing climate, economic and social changes. Speaking during the launch, UN Resident Coordinator Simon Springett said the report reflects the resilience of Caribbean people and the importance of strong partnerships and multilateral cooperation for small island developing states. The UN says more than $36 million US dollars was mobilized in 2025 for climate adaptation, disaster risk reduction and climate smart agriculture. A new Barbados-based regional logistics hub was also established to strengthen disaster response across nine Caribbean countries. CARICOM Chair Dr. Terence Drew commended the UN for its continued support to the region while also calling for reforms that maintain strong technical support for Caribbean states. The report also highlighted assistance to more than 7,700 people impacted by Hurricane Beryl, along with ongoing investments in health, digital transformation, governance and social protection. The Traffic Department of the Royal Grenada Police Force is reminding the public that temporary traffic arrangements remain in effect for the Mount Kuma to Chantilly G-Cruise Pipeline project. Under the arrangements, La Mode Public Road operates as a one-way route toward Mount Gay, while Beaulieu Public Road is one-way towards Snug Corner. Motorists traveling St. George's from Grandy Tang are required to turn left onto Boca Public Road, then left onto Melrose Public Road before exiting onto La Mode Public Road. Drivers traveling from New Hampshire and surrounding areas must turn left to the Beaulieu Boca Junction, then right onto Melrose Public Road before exiting onto La Mode Public Road. The police notes the arrangements do not apply to trucks and buses who will continue to use the regular route. The traffic measures took effect on Thursday and are expected to remain in place for 3 weeks. Government is encouraging livestock farmers to apply for participation in the National Livestock Breeding Program aimed at strengthening sheep and goat production across Grenada. The initiative will provide selected farmers with improved breeding rams and bucks, technical training and guidance, as well as support for housing and biosecurity upgrades. Participants will also become part of a structured national breeding system. Officials say the program is designed to boost local meat production, improve farm incomes, and build a stronger, more resilient livestock sector. Farmers committed to proper livestock management are being encouraged to apply and complete their applications carefully for consideration by the selection committee. Regionally, Cuba is facing a worsening energy crisis as widespread blackouts and severe fuel shortages continue to affect communities across the island, sparking protests in and around Havana. Residents in several neighborhoods reportedly took to the streets, banging pots and pans and demanding the restoration of electricity as outages stretched for hours at a time. In some provinces, blackouts were reported to be almost continuous. Energy Minister Vicente de la Oliva said the country's fuel reserves, supplied by Russia, had been exhausted, warning that Cuba's power grid was now in a critical state. Officials say the country is currently relying on domestic crude oil, natural gas, and renewable energy sources to maintain electricity generation. The Cuban government blamed the worsening situation with the U.S. sanctions and tighter oil restrictions imposed earlier this year. President Miguel Díaz-Canel described the measures as a genocidal energy blockade, claiming pressure from Washington had reduced fuel deliveries to the island. Cuba's aging electricity infrastructure, including several thermoelectric plants more than 40 years old, has contributed to repeated nationwide blackouts since 2024. Authorities say the crisis has also intensified shortages of food, medicine, and other essential supplies. A passenger aboard a Carnival Liberty has died after going overboard while the vessel was sailing from Celebration Key to Nassau, Bahamas. According to Carnival Cruise Line, the male guest climbed over the balcony railing of his stateroom and entered the water while the ship was at sea. The cruise line confirmed crew members immediately launched a search and rescue operation. The passenger was recovered from the water, but later died despite the response efforts. His identity has not yet been released. Carnival said it is providing support to the victim's family who were traveling with him and extended condolences following the incident. The ship was reportedly en route in the Bahamas following a stop at the cruise line's private destination, Celebration Key. Internationally, in what has been described as a high-profile diplomatic meeting, Xi Jinping hosted a grand welcome for Donald Trump on the opening day of a visit aimed at easing tensions between the world's two largest economies. The ceremony at the Great Hall of the People featured a military honor guard, a gun salute, and the playing of the United States national anthem, with school children waving Chinese and American flags as Trump arrived. During the reception, Trump exchanged warm greetings with Xi, at one point patting him on the arm and later describing him as a great leader, praising China during public remarks. The visit comes amid the backdrop of years of strained relations between Washington and Beijing, including a prolonged trade dispute where both sides previously imposed tariffs exceeding 100%. Analysts say the meeting has been closely watched for signs of whether both countries can maintain a fragile truce and potentially chart a new path in economic and diplomatic relations. At least 8 people, including a 12-year-old girl, had been killed in Kyiv after a large-scale Russian drone and missile attack struck Kyiv and other regions overnight, according to Ukrainian officials. Emergency services said the victims were pulled from the rubble of a partially destroyed apartment building, where rescue teams continue searching for around 20 people still missing, dozens more injured, including children. Ukrainian President Vladimir Zelensky says the attack involved more than 670 drones and 56 missiles targeting over 180 sites across the country, including residential buildings. He described the barrage as one of the largest since the start of the Russia's full-scale invasion in 2022, adding that more than 1,500 drones had been launched at Ukrainian cities in recent days. Authorities in Kyiv have declared a day of mourning as search and rescue operations continue. Officials say a significant number of incoming drones were intercepted, but many still reach civilian areas, causing widespread destruction. And that's it for news today. I am Eugenia Peters.

0: This is John Jenkins for Teaching Missions International. Welcome to our broadcast of Dave's Devotion for Today. In today's devotion, 12 Baskets of Leftovers, Dave encourages us to generously share the grace that God has given each of us, just as Dave has done in this, his 500th recorded episode. And now, Dave's Devotion. Over the years, I have discovered that God's grace is like a bubbling, overflowing spring, not something in a bucket that we use up. As we share God's grace in reaching out to others, it becomes more than it was before. This is a constant source of amazement to me, but it shouldn't be. God is that way Himself. He's everywhere, in every place, all the time, from before time and throughout eternity, and His grace is an expression of who He is. Our problem is not that we expect too much from God, we expect too little. Today, let's consider a familiar scene from Mark's Gospel and what it might mean for our lives. Late in the afternoon, His disciples came to Jesus and said, "This is a remote place, and it's already getting late. Send the crowds away so they can go and buy something to eat." But Jesus said, "You feed them." "With what?" they asked. "How much bread do you have?" He asked. They came back and reported, "We have 5 loaves of bread and 2 fish." Then Jesus told the disciples to have all the people sit down. So they sat down in groups of 50 or 100. Jesus took the 5 loaves and 2 fish, looked up toward heaven, and blessed them. Breaking the loaves into pieces, He kept giving the bread to the disciples so they could distribute it to the people. He also divided the fish for everyone to share. They all ate as much as they wanted, and afterward, the disciples picked up 12 baskets of leftover bread and fish. 5,000 men and their families were fed from those loaves. Mark 6:35-44 excerpted. This familiar story reveals how our thinking is so very different from God's thinking. Jesus had been teaching thousands of people who were getting tired and hungry. So, the disciples said to Jesus, "Send the crowds away so they can go and buy something to eat." I love Jesus' response. "You feed them." Wouldn't you just love to have seen the disciples' faces? But they did as Jesus asked and went out to inventory the available supplies. They came back with this grand total. "We have 5 loaves and 2 fish." Then Jesus gave them directions. "Okay, have everyone sit down on the grass in groups. Now wait a moment while I say grace." Mark then states, "Breaking the loaves into pieces, He kept giving the bread to the disciples so they could distribute it to the people. He also divided the fish for everyone to share." Did you catch that? He kept giving the bread to the disciples. It was multiplying in His hands as He gave it to them. And when they all ate as much as they wanted, the disciples gathered up 12 baskets of leftovers. There's an important principle here. God's grace grows as we share it with others. Do you want to experience more of God's grace? Start sharing it. Reach out and care for others. There's plenty to go around, and that is very good news. 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
1: 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Allspice is a soothing anti-inflammatory spice. Its benefits include improving oral health, stimulating digestion, facilitating bone growth, and boosting the immune system. Arrowroot helps in growth and development, increases the circulation, and improving the health of the digestive system. Black pepper is one of the most common spices in the world, packed with many health benefits. It may reduce inflammation and excess gas and improve gastrointestinal action. Black pepper also has antioxidant properties. Until next time, the Grenada Food and Nutrition Council reminds you to eat, look, and feel well in 2021. I am Lichelle Murray.

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0: Grenada, arise. The sound of revival is calling this nation once again. The New Testament Church of God, Grenada, proudly presents its 66th Annual National Convention 2026. 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Come hungry for God. Come ready for breakthrough. Come expecting the fire of the Holy Spirit to move in a mighty way. Revival is not coming. Revival is here. The New Testament Church of God, Grenada, 66th Annual National Convention 2026. Don't miss it.
1: Day number 135, we believe. Judges chapter 20 and 21 tells of Israel's civil war, where sin within the nation led to devastating loss. Even their attempts to repair the damage showed how broken they had become apart from God's guidance. Division and destruction follow when truth is ignored. In St. John chapter 8, verse 31 to 59, Jesus teaches that true freedom comes from abiding in His word. Many resisted, clinging to their heritage instead of believing in Him. But He revealed that only the Son can set people free. Where Israel's rejection of truth brought bondage, Christ offers lasting liberty. Psalm 61, verse 1 to 8 adds the cry of one seeking refuge in God, trusting Him as his strong tower. The psalmist's confidence reflects the freedom and security God provides to those who trust and believe in Him. These accounts show that our solutions to brokenness will fail, but God's truth in Christ leads to life. Today, ask the Holy Spirit to keep you grounded in His word and walking in His freedom. Our scripture reading for today is the book of Judges, chapters 20 and 21, St. John chapter 8, verse 31 to 59, and Psalm 61, verse 1 to 8. This is Bishop Bonaparte.
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0: I spent my whole life grilling food, never smoking food. It was too much work, right? Until I finally got a smoker. And I went, oh my goodness, I've been missing out. And it takes a lot more work to smoke something than it does to grill it. But like, it's the same thing with friendship. You can spend your whole life doing the easy thing. But if you'll take the chance, you'll realize there's something much greater out there for you.
1: That's Tommy Woodard, and he's joining us today along with his buddy and comedy partner, Eddie James, here on Focus on the Family. And your host is Focus president and author Jim Daly. I'm John Fuller.
2: John, you know, there's a sign on my desk. It says laugh. You've seen it many times.
1: I have.
2: And I love it. And I think humor is such an important ingredient in the tools that God gives us to kind of get through life and to enjoy life and to have fun. If you don't have a sense of humor, you might want to just turn it off right now.
1: Yeah, just be done with it.
2: Because we are going to have fun today. And I think humor comes directly from the heart of God. Mm. I think Jesus demonstrated humor in a number of ways. In fact, studies show it can help your immune system. It can help you sleep better. It can help your memory. And not just the physical attributes. It helps you spiritually. It helps you emotionally. And I'm excited to introduce our listeners and viewers to two great guests today.
1: Yeah, we've got, as I said, the Skit Guys and their husbands, fathers, and founders of the comedic duo. They've been lifelong friends. And they've written a book called Smells Like Bacon.
2: Perfect title.
1: The Skit Guy's Guide to Lifelong Friendships. And we'll encourage you to stop by our website to check out the details. And the link is in the show notes.
2: Eddie and Tommy, welcome to Focus.
3: Thank you so much.
4: Yeah, thanks for having us.
2: Looking forward to it. Now, it's interesting, as I was reading through the book and the prep that the team put together, your guys' relationship started from a funny origin. I mean, one of you stole the other one's girlfriend.
3: Yes. Yeah.
2: That usually doesn't mean a lifetime relationship between two guys.
3: Yeah.
2: So what happened?
4: He was dating a cute girl, and I was interested.
3: And so he was a year older.
2: So he had facial hair. You've made up for that.
3: Made up for it. Lost it up top. Got it right there. Yeah.
2: Well, that's kind of fun. I mean, right there. But I mean, how did that spawn into a relationship between the two of you? How did you turn that tide? And Eddie, you must have a lot of patience.
3: Yes. I can remember even in the ninth grade hallway when Jill said to me, I think I like somebody else. And I literally said, no exaggeration, I said, well, there's nothing I can do if you don't like me anymore, but please tell me it's not that sophomore in the musical that you're in, that Tommy guy, that Tommy Woodard. That's exactly what I said. And she says, it is. And I don't know, somewhere in that year,
4: Listen, Jill's really smart, right?
3: I mean, she loved Jesus.
4: Yeah, she loved Jesus. Yeah. And like after about 2 weeks of dating me, she was gone.
2: So it didn't last.
4: Yeah, it didn't last. Yeah. And then
3: aha!
4: Right, yeah. And then, you know, I think Misery Less Company, we were two jilted guys and, you know, so.
2: So Jill brought you together.
3: All right. Jill did.
2: Well, that's good. Yeah. Do you stay in touch with Jill, either one of you?
3: She was
2: no. The answer is no. Yeah. Okay.
3: I saw it at our 30-year reunion, but no.
2: Okay. Other than that, so in the book, you talk about these four circles of friendship. Who wants to describe them?
3: We would call them the concentric circles. You know, the first is, hey, you want to go have coffee. You just want to go do something. The coffee friend. I think it's very hard for, you know, especially in today's world, just guys just trying to go, you know, do something, you know. And so it's at least a break a barrier down to, hey, you want to go do this? You want to go have coffee? You know, and just, you know, talk or just go do something that just seems, you know, what we both have in common to do type
2: thing. Pretty light touch is the point.
3: Exactly.
2: Okay.
3: Exactly.
4: Yeah, there's no pressure when you're having coffee with someone. You know, you don't have to. I mean, and if it doesn't work out, you don't go get coffee with them again. You know, it's not complicated.
3: It's like a ghosting.
4: Yes.
3: Physical ghosting.
4: Just don't text them back.
3: Yes. You'll see them at church.
4: Yes.
3: Hey. We need to. Yeah, we do need to get some. That was good.
4: But at that coffee or whatever it may be, that's when, as you're talking, all of a sudden you figure out, oh, do we have more to talk about? Is there something here or not, you know?
3: Yeah.
2: Okay, so that's the hangout or the...
3: Yeah, the hangout, yeah.
2: Okay, what about the acquaintance?
3: That is when it's like there's some good koinonia, as we call it in the Christian circles. Mm. There's some good koinonia here. Yeah. You know, it's like, okay, this could become something. And I know, like, for couples, that usually pairs them off a little bit too. Like, our wives get together, you know, I mean, they're doing well. We seem to be hanging out well. Like, I like this guy's company.
4: Yeah.
3: We're having a good time. So you start with the acquaintance, and then you're laughing, you're having a good time, and it kind of builds from there.
4: Yeah, that's where, it, you know, at the coffee, if you're talking about stuff, and hey, I like this, you like this, hey, you want to go to the game together, you know, I got an extra ticket, you know, that kind of turns into the acquaintance. Yes. And you're looking for kind of those opportunities to hang out.
2: Man, I have you given it that much thought, John? That may be one of the problems here. Yeah. Is that, you know, I don't think guys think about this that much, and oftentimes people will say that men are kind of loners.
3: Yeah.
2: We like to do things on our own. We don't necessarily gravitate toward group.
3: Yes. Mm-hmm.
2: Is that true? Do you think that?
4: Oh, I think it takes work.
2: So you got to think about it.
4: I mean, I think, I mean, I think you have to, but it's anything that is worthwhile takes work, you know? Yeah. And so you've got to put some thought to it.
3: Yeah.
4: Eddie always quotes, I don't know who it is, about quiet desperation.
3: I think it's Walt Whitman, but, you know, most men.
4: Oh, that sounds good, even if it's not.
3: Yeah. Most men lead lives of quiet desperation. And I think there's a lot of truth to that, you know? The women will talk, the women will try, you know, there's a bonding there. But we can just sit back and look at our, well, now we have phones. We can just sit back and kind of look and at our phones, and we could maybe make a little bit of small talk. But for whatever reason it is, that quiet desperation just kind of sits in there, and we'd rather just sit with that than really try to exert ourselves and just give a little bit.
2: It's so true. I mean, Jean and I, she's got 3 or 4 Bible studies going every week, and she's got girlfriend coffee time. And she's going, I'm so busy. I'm like, well, just say no. I mean, I'm the practical guy, right? Yeah. Just stop doing it.
3: Yeah. Right.
2: I can't do that. These are my friends.
3: Yes.
2: I don't even register that. What do you mean?
4: Yeah. Yes. Well, and there's a bit, I think we wouldn't admit it, there's a bit of social anxiety. Like, I'm afraid of how it's going to go. It's not going to work out, and it's going to take some work. But the truth of the matter is, if you'll take that chance, I think 9 times out of 10, you leave going, that was great.
2: Okay, so we got acquaintance circle, hangout circle. What are the other two?

0: and it's not a seesaw friendship. It doesn't go back, forth, back, forth. Somebody just sits and they're like up in the air going, are you ever going to give me a bounce? You know, and then those friendships don't last, right? But when you have honor friendships, there's a good seesaw of friendship going back and forth. It's reciprocated in such a way to go, we love doing life together. And I know that's a cliche word, doing life together, but there really is something beautiful when you see that in action.
1: And that sounds pretty tight, that circle of honor, but yet you go to the garden friendship.
2: Yeah, so there's like in that circle of honor, like that's who you would say, hey, we're out of town this weekend. You mind keeping an eye on the house? Mm-hmm. Like I trust them that much. But
1: do you give them a key?
2: Yeah.
1: Okay.
2: Yeah,
1: good.
2: I think so, yeah. Mm-hmm. Hey, would you watch the dogs? You know, don't worry about the cat. But yeah, watch the dogs.
0: Yeah. The cats aren't even cat mentioned lovers, in the Bible.
1: Yeah, do right. not respond to this.
3: You know? Not a problem.
1: Okay, but then the garden friendships. That's another level.
2: And that is going to be, you're not going to have very many of those.
1: Yeah, because and define that's what a, that looks that, like.
2: It's David and Jonathan. It's that depth. It's I love you more than I love my soul. You know, I'm there for you no matter what. You know, there are limits to that circle of honor. You know, you may not call that circle of honor at 2 a.m. and go, hey, I got to talk. It's the garden friend you're going to call.
0: Yeah, it's Jesus ushering Peter, James, John further into the garden. You know, come over here. Even though they fell asleep, and you know, but there was an ushering of three other people to come closer to my pain.
1: So it's closest of the close.
0: Yep. It's the, and it's the funnel. Everything that we just described, I mean, that's a funnel. And it does get smaller, you know? Yeah. It does get smaller when you go, I love you so much that I want that if there is pain, if there is hurt, if there is habits, if there's hangups in my life, I want to usher you into my garden of pain to just be there. Pray with me. Help me through this. Whatever those things are.
1: You describe in the book the example of the paralyzed man in the New Testament. How does that fit to friendship? And what happened?
2: Oh, because it's one of the... it's a beautiful thing. Like, here's these guys, right? And you know, the guy, we don't know his name. We call him Matt because he's on a mat. But so Matt can't get anywhere. And his buddies take him to Jesus, right? Of all the things we can do, the best thing we can do is take our friends to Jesus. And when they can't get in, you know...
0: Which is so like church.
2: Oh, it's like church. Yeah. This is my pew. You can't sit here.
0: Yeah. No one's making room for this guy.
2: No, you should have got here earlier. You know, and these guys, they don't take no for an answer. They go to whatever extreme it takes. And then what I love, and
0: there's always that one guy.
2: Oh, there's always that one guy.
3: Like, we can't get in.
2: Yeah, I got an idea. Let's go down the roof. I mean, you know they didn't think this through, right?
0: They're just friends that want to get to Jesus.
1: It was a bunch of guys.
0: Yes, it wasn't
1: women.
2: Yes, I think they got on the roof and everyone went, what do we do now? I don't know. I just thought this would be better, you know?
0: But that guy, though, goes,
2: I got an idea.
0: Yeah. And so down below, you know it was, you know, Jesus is talking and sharing, and all of a sudden you know there's just little dirt pebbles that are just falling down.
2: Yeah. And they're like, man, bad squirrels. You know, something's going on. But like they lower him down, and this is what's beautiful, is the scripture says seeing their faith, right? Not seeing his faith, seeing their faith, Jesus says, your sins are forgiven, you know? And so this intimate friendship, like we don't understand the effect that our faith has on our closest of friends, you know? Yeah.
1: That is really cool to think of it that way. And again, I think for us men, we got to break out of that loner mentality. You're kind of convicting me here. Yeah. modern day situations, why does social media make it so difficult for us to have deeper friendships? I mean, I think I know the answer here, but you wrote the book.
0: I think we compare a lot. I think men and women both, we look at pictures and we can get in just this just stupor of paralyzed fear and almost compare and contrast to go, oh my goodness, they have it better than us, or they would never want to be my friend. And we extrapolate these stories of what one picture looks like, and we will create a whole story for it. And I think it immobilizes us and just paralyzes us in such ways to go, they'd never be my friend, or that looks so fake, or I don't know about them. We construct our own stories, our own thoughts, our own ways on these things.
1: I was just going to say, I hadn't thought about this, but you know, I think of it typically for women, but men have a real well of inadequacy. I hadn't thought about it like that, but when we are comparing ourselves, we're inadequate. We're not good husbands. We're not good. Our bodies don't, you know.
0: Yeah. When you see a picture of family on the beach and everything, and they look so happy, and you're like, I didn't take my family to the beach, and look at that dad.
1: Yeah, that's interesting.
0: Look at that dad throwing his kid up in the air like that, and how the photographer.
2: Yeah, you don't know if he caught it.
0: You don't know if he fell there. But we.

0: we create so many stories in our heads, and we are men. We're fixers. We're doers. We want to make great. And then we look at these things, and we don't have the kind of money they have. We don't. We can't do what they look at their house, you know. And so I think a lot of that plays a part.
1: I think there's comparing. I think there's also just the convenience. I mean, social media is fast food friendship, right? Yeah. I mean, and that's what we do. Our diet of fast food. If you don't stop and eat a good steak, you don't know what good food is, right? And you're going, man, we love Jack in the Box, man. That's the best.
2: In-N-Out burger.
1: In-N-Out. Well,
2: with it.
1: It's really good. I'm going with the not good food, right?
2: Oh, good.
1: Yeah,
2: good,
1: you know, my favorite tacos are from Jack in the Box. You're like, then you've never been to a real Mexican restaurant, right? And I mean, that's the thing. Social media is this counterfeit, convenient friendship, you know, and you're just missing out.
2: Yeah, it's so true. You describe an illustration in your book that caught my attention about going to the movies together. This is really funny.
0: Yeah.
2: What happened?
0: Yeah. We love movies. We've always loved movies. I don't know what year it was, but we watched everything in high school.
1: Yeah.
0: I mean, that's when PG-13s came out and everything.
1: Yeah. So.
0: But we went and saw Beaches and with Bette Midler.
2: I had never seen
1: it. That's because it was not a movie made for men.
0: I mean, they didn't even call them chick flicks back then.
1: No, back then it wasn't. Yeah.
0: Right. But I think it was nominated for some Academy Awards, or at least the song was, or something. Yeah. You know?
2: Okay, so Beaches, and you decide, hey, let's go. Sounds like fun.
0: Let's go see. And it was about friendships, you know. Yeah. So we watched this movie.
1: It was the two of us, maybe an elderly couple, and maybe three women in the theater.
0: Yeah.
1: Yeah.
0: Yeah.
1: Yeah.
0: And so we watched Beaches, and spoiler alert, you know, one of the best friends dies, right? And so, but you and I mean, we're buddies, and we're crying. Like, we are crying.
1: We're crying at Beaches. We're ugly crying.
0: We are crying at Beaches.
2: I love it.
1: Ugly crying. We're sitting next to her, and one of us looks over at the other as the credits are rolling.
0: As the lights go
1: right,
0: up.
1: And go, should we walk out that exit?
2: Let's go out the back exit so nobody sees us.
1: Yeah.
0: But it was one of those defining moments in friendship, though, because he's the guy that invited me to church. September 17th, 1987, he invited me to church. He said there was pizza. I came for Jesus. I got Jesus. And it changed my life. And so, you know, then to watch a movie about best friends and coming from the background of a home life that I came back from, I mean, we got in your truck, and it was like, it was this moment of like, you're my best friend. You're my best friend. And we're saying these things as dudes going, I love you. You're my best friend. And when that just is infused with Jesus, it's a beautiful thing.
1: Yeah.
0: I will never forget that night. It was like to be that vulnerable and to go, you are my best friend. And I love you. And I'm so thankful that you're in my life.
1: Yeah.
0: That was a huge moment.
2: But you cried in front of your wife at a movie, right? In front of your wives.
1: I cry regularly.
0: My wife doesn't cry, but I cry.
2: That's good.
1: And we're not saying that if you want a great friendship, you have to watch Beaches.
3: Let's hope not. Okay. Well, Eddie James and Tommy Woodard are our guests today on Focus on the Family with Jim Daly. And we're going to encourage you to get a copy of their book, Smells Like Bacon, The Skit Guy's Guide to Lifelong Friendships. Stop by the show notes for your copy or give us a call, 800, the letter A and the word family.
2: You know, I could so relate to this next question because my son, Trent, he kind of struggled a little bit in hugging when he was little. So I had to kind of teach him how to hug.
1: Yeah.
2: You guys had a similar conversation observing each other. I don't know which one of you was the non-hugger, but what was going on?
1: I'm the hugger.
3: I was the non-hugger.
1: Yeah. I mean, this was in college?
0: Freshman.
1: This was in college.
2: Trent is now a great hugger, just to set the record straight.
1: He made it
2: over the hugger line.
0: Looks like you made it.
1: Yeah. I mean, I come
2: did from Eddie a, make it?
1: He did.
2: Okay,
1: yeah, he's
2: good,
1: a great
2: Eddie.
1: Hugger. Like, I come from a family of huggers, you know? I mean, that's what you do, you know? I mean, it's, hey, it was a great time, good to see you, let's hug. You know, we hug when we see each other, we hug when we leave. You know, that's the way it works. COVID was rough on us because you can't hug, you know? But we were somewhere, gosh, was it at the side of the Y?
0: YMCA.
1: We were working out, right?
0: And we were getting ready to go to California, I think, to be interns. So we felt like we had to muscle up a little bit.
1: Yeah, okay. Hit that beach body.
2: Another guy thing.
1: Yes, exactly. And I think I'd given you a hug, and then I was like, what was it? Something. We were sitting in the car, right?
0: Yeah.
1: In my truck.
0: Yeah.
1: And then I was like, something's bothering me, and you identified it.
0: Yeah, and I came from a very sarcastic home, not a touchy feely home, and I'm like, what is wrong with you? What is and like we're guys. It's like, well, I don't know how to say it. I don't know how to say it. And I'm like, just say it. Will you just say it?
1: Yeah. And then here I am, college age guy, saying to my buddy, you don't hug me back.
0: Why don't you hug me?
1: Yeah, it doesn't even come out of your mouth right, you know.
0: And I'm like, what? I hug you. No, you don't.
1: He was like a cold fish. Yeah. He was just, you know, hugging a big deal of Jell-O. Yeah. You know, so what was happening in that moment, we didn't realize it at all, was I was voicing a felt need. You know, I mean, I had a felt need that I needed to know that you care about me and that you'll give me a hug back.
0: Yeah. And when you think about friendships, what's so amazing, you know, if you are willing to learn through a friendship, I think back to that moment too, going, yeah, I was pretty closed off. I was pretty defensive. I had walls. I could use humor to escape any intimacy. I could use humor to never really give of myself, but make everyone like me. I can people please my way through this. I can, you know, do a little song and dance and make people laugh, but I don't ever have to give of myself. Mm-hmm. And to be confronted that from a buddy, you know, still a teenager, to go, I guess I don't hug. I guess I am afraid of what that could look
2: like.
0: That's
2: an early age to start realizing those things.
0: 100%. I'm so thankful. Yeah.
2: Let me ask you, you mentioned in the book how important conflict is in a relationship. Mm. So most people, and some guys, would be conflict averse, right? Mm-hmm. It's good to avoid. Tommy, good for you, raising your hand.
1: We flipped it.
2: Okay, so you didn't hug, but he didn't like conflict. Right. So why is conflict a positive ingredient in a relationship, and how do you make it positive?
0: I mean, we've been friends for over 30 years, and we have in our book, it's a chapter in a book, and it's something that we say to each other. It's called going through the tunnel of chaos. No one likes to go through the tunnel of chaos. The tunnel of love is a beautiful swan, right?
1: Yeah.
0: You sit in the swan. The tunnel of chaos is
1: it's a goose. Yeah, it's an ugly goose.
0: Ugly goose.
1: With splinters on the seat. I mean, it's a horrible ride you don't want to get on. I avoid it at all costs. Ed's really great at confrontation. And one of the things that helps us is being able to say, hey, we need to go through the tunnel of chaos together, you know?
2: Because do you start the conversation that way?
1: Yeah.
2: Okay,
1: here's
2: our commitment. Right.
1: Yeah.
2: You got an issue.
1: Yeah. Because you know what's coming. You know, too many times we try to ease into confrontation.
0: Or you passively aggressively say something, or you kind of mealy toast your way through it, but you're not saying it.
1: Yeah. And so when you go, hey, I need to go through the tunnel of chaos with you, you both might be like, ah, okay, let's do it.
2: Yeah.
1: You know,
2: I mean, tell me, in fact, an illustration you mentioned in the book is a period of time where you were struggling with drinking, I think
1: and
2: Eddie kind of came to your rescue. So that's a great, if you don't mind sharing it, that's a great illustration of how a good friend will help.
1: Yeah, I grew up Baptist and you didn't drink, you know? I mean, and I was in my 30s before I started, you know?
2: Right.
1: And it was a very quick, but all of a sudden, uh-oh, you know, I'm in trouble here, you know? Mm. And my buddy would be the guy, like, once I had this moment of where the Lord really came in and was like, you gotta stop this, you know, I went straight to him and said, hey, we need to talk about this because I can't do this. You know,
2: that's where those friendships are so critical.
1: It's exactly right. Yeah. I picked up the phone
0: that's the garden friend.
1: I drove home from the airport drunk and I went to bed. I woke up the next morning and I promise you what was in my head was, let the morning bring me joy of your unfailing love. And God just broke me with that.
2: Wow.
1: And I went to my wife and I said, I've been dishonest with you about this because I was hiding it. And then the next thing I did was I picked up my phone and I called Eddie and I said, hey, I got a problem. I don't ever get to do this again. And there's much more to my story. You know, it doesn't just stop right there. If you have a struggle with addiction of any kind, you know, it's not one prayer and you're done. You know, there's more to the process. But he's the guy that I went to immediately and said, I need that, you know.
2: Well,
1: and he's
2: so
1: been
2: good.
1: There, you know.
2: And, you know, Focus is here for people that are struggling with any type of addiction. And we got counselors, so we'll give details at the end. Yeah, always. Moving from that seriousness to bacon. and
1: another addiction.
2: Your friendship addiction to bacon. How did bacon weave into your relationship?
1: My buddy moved in. My wife and I lived in a parsonage, right?
0: Uh-huh.
1: Which is
0: a youth pastor.
1: I was a youth pastor, yeah. So it's the parsonage the pastor didn't want. If that lets you know
2: okay,
1: what it was
2: yeah,
1: like.
2: So it's desperate.
1: And yes, we had an incontinent cat, and so it smelled like old pastor and cat urine. That's what this house smelled
0: really
1: like.
0: Did. It really, right. did. Really did.
2: So right. Ed, why in the world did you go say
1: right? Why would you move there?
3: Desperate.
0: I moved from California back, and I needed a place to stay, and I didn't know what to do, and I was a little burnout. I was I worked from 18 years old to probably 25 at that point. I was at a big church, and I was tired. I didn't know what was next, and so hey, and there was the mother-in-law room in the back of the
1: evangelist room.
0: The evangelist room. The evangelist room.
1: Evangelist
0: okay,
1: room.
0: Yes. I was in the back behind the garage in this little evangelist room, and that's where I stayed. I was also on the Atkins diet. In the mid-90s, Dr. Atkins came out with a thing of don't do any carbs
1: no
0: and
1: carbs.
0: Just eat protein.
1: Yeah.
0: And so, God bless Tommy and Angie. Angie would go to work, and you would go across the street to the church,
1: right?
0: And I would make bacon.
1: I eat like a whole slab
0: lots
1: every morning
0: of bacon.
1: For breakfast.
0: Yeah. What you need to know is I was losing weight.
1: It was. It worked for him.
0: Bacon was making me lose weight.
3: And the smell had to be better than the cat.
0: Well,
3: and
0: this,
2: it kind of covered it, really.
0: It
2: kind
0: of
2: right?
0: covered it, and, but it just permeated in the walls.
3: Permeated to win.
1: Everything.
0: Yeah, bacon was all in this house with all the other smells. And so your dear wife.
1: Sweet wife
0: was like, Tommy, help me understand. Why does her house smell like bacon?
1: Yeah, and all I could say is that's the smell of friendship. I mean, what am I going to say, you know?
2: Right.
1: That's the smell of friendship. And
0: so
1: I mean, the whole title of the book, Smells Like Bacon, is that's what friendship smells like to us, you know?
2: No kidding. There's a whole thing there. We're right at the end, but for people to get the rest of the story, get the book, because you do talk about how friendship and marriage needs to work harmoniously, and sometimes it doesn't.
1: Yes, I will say this, a 30-year friendship, it's hard to find men or women who have 30-year friendships. Like,
2: right.
1: The only thing you can compare it to is a marriage that lasts that long. And so the secret behind this book is, it's a great book for guys. It's a great marriage book.
2: Yeah,
1: like
2: that's good.
1: If you practice these things in your marriage, it's fantastic.
2: Yeah. You know, and again, I mentioned we're at the end, so I got to ask this question for that guy who feels like that lone wolf. I mean, what are some ways they can break that habit and find that coffee friend and then move that to something, you know, deeper and trust? I think a lot of guys lose hope and trust in other men because, you know, they don't find that relationship that works for them. So speak to that guy.
0: I would encourage you to say yes, just to say yes to the opportunities. I don't know if we're supposed to do everything alone, but I, that may sound so simple, but to just say yes to an opportunity of friendship, whether it's at church and you see somebody and you're like, maybe this could work. I know it feels awkward. I know we're not in high school anymore, but to just go, you know, even if you're in a small group and there's just someone you feel like you connect with, to just, hey, you want to go get some coffee? I know it's an awkward thing because women can go, let's go have coffee, and then it just works, right? But for a guy to say it to another guy, hey, you want to go have coffee? But if you don't, it's cool. You know what I mean?
2: It feels a little awkward.
1: If you say it like that, nobody's going to coffee with you.
2: I mean, maybe let's go build a go-kart.
0: Right, yeah.
2: That sounds a little better. Let's work on my car.
0: You golf, you know.
2: Okay, now we're talking.
0: But whatever those things are, find those opportunities to just say yes, because you may be in the midst of a wonderful, beautiful friendship that happens.
2: Man, this has been so good. And I hope people, men particularly, but their wives and girlfriends as well, are kind of sparked here to look into this in a deeper way. 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And you get a great resource to strengthen your relationships in your sphere of influence. It's been great. Thanks for being with us.
1: Oh, this is super fun. Thank you guys.
0: So much.
2: Yeah.
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2: There in heaven I rejoice.
3: There are only two animals on the planet that the Creator identified himself with. The first one is the eagle. The eagle. And the second animal is the lion. And when I identified those two animals as his favorite to identify himself with, I recognized I better study these two animals, because if he is the leader of the universe and I want to be a leader on earth, I better find out the nature of these animals and also the attitude of these animals. And I discovered that both of them are the kings of their domain. The eagle is the king of the bird kingdom, and the lion is the king of the animal kingdom. But let's talk a little bit about the lion. The lion has what I call the spirit of leadership. And this word spirit here is referring to attitude. Everybody say attitude. A leader has an attitude that makes him or her different from followers. Now, the lion is the king of the jungle, but the lion to me is a great source of encouragement to all of us. I want you to write this down. Remember this as long as you live. Number one, the lion is not the tallest animal in the jungle. Number two, the lion is not the largest animal in the jungle. Number three, the lion is not the heaviest animal in the jungle. Number four, the lion is not the smartest animal or the most intelligent animal in the jungle. And yet, when he shows up, they all run away. Well, here's one of my favorite quotes that I put in my books, and I believe it really brings home the point. An army of sheep led by a lion will always defeat an army of lions led by a sheep. And the answers to that dilemma is this: because leadership can transform cowards into violent warriors. The right kind of leadership can transform a timid into bold people who are fearless. Leadership is that powerful. Leadership can walk into a camp of depressed people, and in 20 minutes, they have turned on into unbelievable, powerful armies. Because leadership determines everything. The lion is the king of the jungle because of one word: attitude. Everybody say attitude. Write it down. Attitude. The lion has a different attitude that makes every animal afraid of him. Now, we don't want to lead by fear, but it does take respect for you to become a leader. When I use the word fear in the jungle, we're talking about respect. The elephant respects the lion. The hyenas respect the lion. The giraffes, they respect the lion. What makes these massive animals respect such a small cat? The attitude is the difference. For example, a lion will see an elephant, and the thing that comes to his mind, one word: lunch. I could eat this thing. And he acts the way he thinks. Now, here's another amazing mystery. The elephant is larger, bigger, stronger, more powerful, heavier, and more intelligent. And yet, when the elephant sees the lion, one word comes to mind: eater. Attitude is a product of belief. You cannot have an attitude beyond your belief. So your attitude comes from your belief system. The lion is the king because of what he believes about himself.
0: This is The Reality.
4: Hello there. Welcome to The Reality. It's so good to be with you once again, sharing the story of a life touched and changed by the pure reality of Christ. The Reality is a half-hour talk show talking about the reality of life as found in Jesus. If you've got a story to tell, I would love to hear from you. Drop me a note by email, dudley@surereality.net. Depression is a common mental illness. Globally, more than 300 million people of all ages suffer from depression. Depression is the leading cause of disability worldwide and is a major contributor to the overall global disease. Today on The Reality, we speak with retired psychiatric nurse Ewan Geer. Ewan is a God-fearing man who came to know Jesus in his childhood. However, after starting out work in psychiatry, Ewan saw much misery, and that caused him to drift in his faith. Sometime later, however, Ewan recommitted his life to Jesus. When this happened, he says his view of the world dramatically changed, like looking at the world through a new pair of eyeglasses. Everything became clear. This clarity of life through Christ greatly influenced Ewan's work, helping him to counsel people suffering with depression and anxiety to see the world through new eyes.
5: And I've got a new pair of glasses. Everything became clear. And the likeness between that experience and being saved, my eyes were open to see the beauty of the world and the dullness of that constant presence of your fears and your anxieties and the guilt. That was just gone. I do not wish for that to characterize my life. Have something as a backup. I've often recommended a scripture verse. I can do all things through Christ who strengthens me.
4: With a new reflection on the meaning of life, Ewan Geer developed his career in psychiatry. Let's find out more. Well, it's really my pleasure and privilege today to have in the studio with me Ewan Geer. Ewan, we're going to be talking quite extensively about your professional life as a psychiatric nurse, and there's lots we can talk about, specifically, I think, relating to depression. We're going to pick up on that in just a minute or two. But let's begin. You're a man of God, a Christian. How did you find Jesus as your Lord and Saviour?
5: Well, I suppose it's fairly standard. I grew up in a Christian home. We're going to a Methodist church. My parents were active there, and I did respond to a call that I suppose started off my walk with Christ. But the call I responded to was, did I want to be in God's army?
4: Okay.
5: Following a message about Gideon.
4: Yes.
5: And I think that was a sort of a head commitment. And that stayed with me more or less until I left school and started working in the psychiatric hospital.
4: Okay.
5: And I saw so much misery and so much hardship and so much pain among the people that I sort of drifted away. And I spent about another 10 years or so not really focusing on Christianity at all.
4: Yeah, okay.
5: Quite the opposite, really. I was focusing on all sorts of other things.
4: Right.
5: And then sometime later, I was buying some hi-fi equipment.
4: Mm-hmm.
5: And it turned out that the man in the shop was a believer.
4: Right.
5: And he started witnessing to me. He discovered that I was a near neighbor.
4: Right.
5: And he offered to come along and help me set it all up, and a friendship was established.
4: Excellent.
5: And he was always witnessing to me about the Bible coming true, that Israel had become the fulfillment of prophecy.
4: Mm.
5: And, well, yes, I was, you know, I'd had some grounding in the scriptures, I suppose, but I was quite cynical most of the time.
4: Mm-hmm.
5: And he invited me along to one or two churches, and we came away disappointed.
4: Okay.
5: He'd say they hadn't got it. And then one time, there were some leaflets came through the door, and it set out something like 14 of key beliefs. And I vowed I was going to challenge him on some of these points, especially the points about speaking in tongues.
4: Okay.
5: And the Holy Spirit.
4: Yeah.
5: But he went along to one of their services the next Sunday, and he came and he banged on my door. He says, "Ewan, they've got it. I want you to come along tonight." And I did.
4: Okay.
5: And the preacher there was preaching about us having a throne in our heart, and there's only one rightful occupant of that throne, and that's Jesus.
6: Right.
5: And that if it was us, if I was in charge, I was in rebellion, and that I had to yield to his authority and repent of my sins and yield, which I did.
6: Mm-hmm.
5: And it changed me.
6: Praise God.
5: I walked down the hill to that church, a miserable, foul-mouthed sort of geezer. And I went back up the road. I didn't know God had stopped me swearing until the day after when I hit my thumb with a hammer.
6: He said, ouch.
5: Yes. Well, I was expecting the air to turn blue, but it was only the thumb that was turning blue.
6: Excellent.
5: And it was brilliant. I was really reminded of a time when I was a youngster and my mother wasn't happy with the way the school had tested my eyes. And I'd got a new pair of glasses. The moment I put these glasses on, everything became clear. I was amazed to see that things had sharp edges. It was just wonderful to know that. And then just a few minutes, I suppose, later, half an hour at the most, I realized that the headache that I didn't know I had, I'd had it so long, it had disappeared.
6: Wow.
5: And the likeness between that experience and being saved.
6: Yeah, I can see it.
5: My eyes were opened to see the beauty of the world and the perfection of God's creation.
6: Praise God.
5: And the dullness of that constant presence of the fears and your anxieties and I suppose the knowledge, the guilt of your sin. That was just gone.
6: Wow. And praise God. That's amazing. You know, it's interesting as you've shared your testimony. So many folk that I interview for this program share very similar testimonies. You know, I grew up in a Christian home. I went to Sunday school. I went forward in a church as a teenager, or I put my hand up, and then they went off the walls and they just drifted from faith, and some became agnostic. But then God always watches over His word. You see, and that word was planted in their hearts as a child. My heart, your heart.
5: Yes.
6: And it's the Holy Spirit that watches over that word and brings it to fruition in His time. It's such an encouragement. So you felt that you were in God's army, right, as a child. And then you drifted away from God. Did you feel like you left the army, that you kind of like went on AWOL?
5: I wasn't really thinking about it in those terms. I mean, the funny thing is, if I read Romans 8, 9, and 10, that if you believe in your heart and you confess with your mouth that Jesus is Lord, you'd be saved.
6: Yeah.
5: Well, I would have been able to do that, but I just didn't think it was that personal.
6: Okay.
5: It didn't get through to the fact that I had to recognize the Lordship of Jesus. But I just had this niggling emptiness inside me. Yeah. I'm reminded of Billy Graham. He used to say, everybody's got a God-shaped hole inside them and only God can fill it. Well, I was searching for all sorts to fill that God-shaped hole and finding that nothing did fill it. So that was part of my journey.
6: Well, we're going to be talking about psychological effect of salvation, perhaps a little later on as we get into depression and other mental disorders and illnesses. But you just mentioned a very important word, a key word here, you and the word personal. You know, we often hear preachers preaching for us to have a personal relationship with God through Jesus Christ and personally saved. You also discovered the Holy Spirit, and I believe the Holy Spirit is personal because He's omnipresent. In other words, He's everywhere on the globe all the time. So He can be personally with you. Did you discover that when you responded ultimately and the Lord changed your life and you had that experience, that conversion experience, did you feel a personal touch by a personal God?
5: I know He's with me, and I know He's changed lots inside me. And one of the things that happened, and He's often done this in my life, He's related to me through His word more than anything, I think. And He just gave me such a hunger for His word. I had to get it, and I had to be reading it, and I was just immersed in reading the word. I couldn't get enough. people were telling me, oh, you'll get spiritual indigestion. But quite the opposite, I got really fed.
6: Yeah, praise God. And again, the Holy Spirit is personal because he's omnipresent everywhere all the time. So he's with you and me wherever we are on the earth. But the Word of God, too, is it's not quite as omnipresent because it's in a Bible, which is a physical book that I have in my hands. But nevertheless, would you agree that as you read those words, they become personal to you and they affect your life personally?
5: Yes.
6: Yes. So the Word of God and the Holy Spirit is working together to change your life.
5: Absolutely.
6: Absolutely. And that's the power of the personal touch of God and the power of God to heal and change our minds. Let's talk a little bit about your career, Ewan. A psychiatric nurse, what is that?
5: They'd call them a mental health worker these days. When I started, they'd just moved out of calling them lunatic attendants. That was in 1961 I started.
6: Wow.
5: And I was just in time in the hospital to see them dismantling some of the padded cells and so on.
6: Wow.
5: So they were going through a transition even then, psychiatric hospitals were. But I've always had this sense that I should be caring, helping, supporting. And in attending the Methodist Church that I alluded to earlier, I was struggling to make that school leaving career decision. And I was about to go into the Navy. I'd filled in all the forms and I'd been interviewed and so on. And I was just waiting for the medical clearance, I think.
6: Mm-hmm.
5: And I was sitting at the back of the church one time and I really felt that God was impressing on me. I won't say talking to me because I can't say I've ever heard the audible voice of God.
6: Yeah, yeah.
5: But I just felt God was impressing on me that I had to go into psychiatric nursing.
6: Mm.
5: And so I signed up for it.
6: Wow.
5: And I don't know whether I could define what it is. I know that's what you asked for, but it's helping people that have got psychiatric problems.
6: Mm-hmm. Were you a regular hospital nurse beforehand, or did you just go straight into psychiatry?
5: I started working as a ward orderly.
6: Okay.
5: In the psychiatric hospital. Okay. And then I signed up to be a cadet nurse, which was a pre-student course, and then went into being a student nurse, 3 years training, come out at the end with the course.
6: So how does psychiatric nursing, I mean, I can think in my mind, my logical thought process, you know, psychiatry is dealing with mental problems and issues, physical nursing is dealing with bodily problems and issues. So in the hospital, I assume you weren't, you know, changing bed linen and changing dressings of wounds and injury. What was your job? What were you actually doing?
5: Psychiatric nursing falls into two main areas, acute and chronic, I suppose. On the acute side, you've got people who are, I suppose, the majority of the new admissions will be people who are depressed or anxious.
6: Okay.
5: Also, you get people with conditions like schizophrenia or manic depressive psychosis. Bipolar, we'd call them today, I suppose.
6: Mm.
5: But on the chronic side, there were quite a number of people with learning disabilities, long-term patients that they couldn't fit in anywhere else.
6: Okay.
5: People with age-related conditions. There were a good number of simply inadequate people who couldn't find a way of surviving in the outside world otherwise. The career path, after I did my psychiatric nursing, I went ahead and did my general nurse training as well, because it was felt you couldn't make proper progress unless you had both qualifications.
6: Okay, yeah.
5: I found that very useful later on in my counselling career.
6: Okay.
5: Because when I moved from being an ordinary psychiatric nurse, progressing up the promotion ladder, I became a charge nurse.
6: Right.
5: I really wasn't happy with the administration of the hospital. I'd get quite frustrated. And I was sharing my frustrations with one of the nurse teachers once. And he said, why don't you come across to the school and become a nurse teacher?
6: Okay.
5: So I did that, and I did the training, and I became a nurse teacher.
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4: If you've just joined us, it's really good to have your company. 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As we've been chatting today, if you have some questions, I'd love to receive those from you. 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Today on The Reality, we're speaking with retired psychiatric nurse Ewan Geer. Ewan has shared with us how he came to know Jesus as a child, but didn't commit his life to following Christ until much later. After he gave his life to Jesus, Ewan said that the whole world took on a new hue. He said that when we follow Jesus Christ as Lord and Savior and include him in every aspect of our lives, everything becomes clear. Ewan gave up a potential career in the British Navy to enter the world of medicine as a psychiatric nurse. Mental illness has become a major concern in today's society. Having suffered depression himself at the death of his dear wife, Ewan Geer has a deep understanding of the pain, loss, and sadness of depression. Let's pick up our chat once again with Ewan and find out more about his work and ask him to help us better understand mental illness. I want to talk a little bit about depression now. It's probably one of the most common forms of mental illness, almost as common as the common cold. I believe it affects more than 300 million people of all ages worldwide. That's a lot of people. And apparently 800,000 people die to suicide because of depression every year. That's really tragic. So depression is a big, big subject. We can't just say, well, I've got depression. There's a lot more to it. Explain it to us a little bit.
5: What is it? It's being overwhelmed with negative thoughts. And these negative thoughts have a suppressive effect on the whole of your body, your brain, your spirit. So if you think sad and or angry thoughts a lot, that's probably where the depression comes from.
4: Okay.
5: In psychiatry, they tend to, I think maybe wrongly, often distinguish between being sad as a result of the circumstances you're in and being depressed.
4: Okay.
5: I suppose the trip point is it having a negative effect on your lifestyle? So if I lose a £5 note, I'll be sad for a while. Unless it was the only £5 note I ever had, in which case I would probably be depressed.
4: Because
5: I'd be really sad.
4: Yeah.
5: So it's a level of a measure of intensity, really.
4: Yeah.
5: That intensity of sadness, it's an emotional disorder more than anything. And when you get that sad, you don't sleep well either. And some people say it's a disorder of sleep.
4: Right.
5: And it's a bit of chicken and egg. I think that you don't sleep because of the depression. There are some technical reasons for that, to do with the way you actually go to sleep and stay asleep, and the way you dream, and the way your dreams are, in a way, a manifestation of the thoughts that you've been having during the day.
4: Right. But now, depression can be, correct me if I'm wrong, I'm no expert, but depression can be chemical in the body, dependent on hormones and other chemistry of the body. But as you've rightly described, it can also be circumstantial, due to a situation, losing a £5 note, or losing a loved one.
5: Absolutely,
4: example.
5: Yes.
4: How can you differentiate between a chemical imbalance and a circumstantial cause for depression?
5: I don't think you do. If you are depressed, if you're feeling sad, your hormone levels change.
4: Once again, they flow into each other, don't they?
5: Yes.
4: Okay.
5: So if you are depressed, it changes the hormone levels in your system.
4: But the kickoff was the loss, or the circumstantial event that then affects the chemistry.
5: At its core, what you think has an effect on your brain chemistry.
4: Okay.
5: And that change in your brain chemistry then has a persistent effect. So you might think a depressive thought now, you feel lower, your brain chemistry changes to equate with that lower feeling, And even if you get some good news, it's not so easy for you to rejoice in that, because you're still feeling the impact of the reduced serotonin levels in your system. Yeah.
6: Okay. So how can I correct that? Let's say, for example, case scenario, I've lost my father, and I depended upon him in my life, so my circumstances have changed. I've suffered the loss of bereavement, which affects my mood and emotion, as you've described. I become sad. So the circumstances dictate to me going low, having a low mood.
5: Mm-hmm.
6: But then the chemistry of my brain kicks in and my body starts to compensate for that and tries to fix it chemically. But that chemistry then leads to more depression. How do I stop the snowball? How do I prevent it? You just mentioned thinking positive thoughts or having a positive experience, but you've just said that that doesn't always work. How can I correct that?
5: Talk to someone who doesn't try to judge. Talking to someone who listens to you. And what often helps as well, when you get depressed, when you become depressed, you stop behaving in ways that meet your other personal needs.
6: Okay.
5: Your need to be loved.
6: Right.
5: Your need to be recognized, accepted. So if you're sitting at home feeling miserable and unhappy with yourself, and you're withdrawn into yourself. So one of the ways out of that is to deliberately take yourself out of that.
6: Yeah.
5: Start mixing with people.
6: That takes effort. Yeah.
5: One of the best things you can do is to start doing something that helps other people.
6: Oh, very good.
5: The other thing that you can do is you can expose yourself to the possibility of having a laugh every day.
6: Yes.
5: Because a good laugh is therapeutic.
6: It's a chemistry too, isn't it?
5: Yes.
6: Endorphins, I think those are called.
5: You don't yeah. have to ask yourself the question.
6: Yeah.
5: I remember when my first wife died. She had cancer. And maybe I'd be watching the television and there'd be something funny and I find myself laughing. And then I'd think, oh no, I'm not allowed to laugh. I'm depressed. I'm bereaved. But I came to the point when I said to myself, I will not be known as that widower. I do not wish for that to characterize my life.
6: Mm-hmm.
5: So talking it out with somebody. The other thing that can be very helpful is to recognize what are the actual depressive thoughts that run round and round and round on autopilot in your brain when you're not really doing anything else. They're the ones that when you start dozing off to sleep, they come to the fore and your brain interprets them as signs of danger. Things aren't right, this isn't right, and then your brain wakes you up so you don't sink into the deep restorative levels of sleep.
6: I get it, yeah.
5: The more you can prevent yourself from thinking those thoughts, the quicker you'll start coming out of depression, because the better you'll sleep. When I left psychiatric nursing, I became a counsellor. And working as a counsellor, that was one of the approaches to depression that I found most helpful.
6: Right.
5: Have something as a backup, an ace up your sleeve. I've often recommended a scripture verse. I can do all things through Christ who strengthens me, for instance. Or it's perhaps going to be more helpful to a particular individual to write down for themselves alternative things that they can say to themselves, rather than saying to themselves those negative thoughts. Poor little old me. I've done it. I've had it. I'm no good anymore. I'm not worth any. So that's the sort of repetitive thought that plagues some depressive people.
6: And you've rightly, I think you've hit the nail on the head, Ewan, scripture, you know, coming back to the word of God. We spoke about that earlier. Like almost everybody, I've had depression in my life. I went to the doctor once and he signed me off from work. And the medical certificate said low mood. I turned to the word of God and it says in Isaiah, He's given me a garment of praise for a spirit of heaviness. I changed that to a garment of praise for a low mood. Yes. And I began to confess that over and over. And again, the confession does something in the brain, doesn't it? Even though you don't feel it, it's the psychological effect of hearing it and reprogramming those neurons in the brain.
5: Yes.
6: And the power of God to change a life. In fact, it's not my word, it's God's word that I'm speaking. And again, the scripture says that we take every thought captive.
5: Absolutely.
6: Breaking down,
5: yes,
6: the arguments of the enemy. It says in the word of God that God has not given us a spirit of fear. Fear is a cause of much depression, but a spirit of love and power and self-control. Self-control, sound, yes, mind, sound mind. We've got to get into the word of God. Yes?
5: Yes. Because it's what you let go through your brain, these negative thoughts. Mm. And you can switch off the autopilot and you can take charge. You can put yourself back in the seat of your own life and drive it where you choose to drive it. Mm. But you can't do that unless you're conscious of what the old well-worn tracks are.
6: Mm.
5: There's one theory of memory that they call the jelly theory of memory, that if you roll a drop of water down the surface of a jelly, tilting it this way and that way, it will leave a track behind.
6: Mm-hmm.
5: If you drop another drop and you tilt it backwards and forwards so it follows the same track, in due course, once you've repeated that a few times, you've got a well-worn track. And you don't have to tilt it.
6: Yeah.
5: And it's like that with the thoughts.
6: Yeah.
5: They just get into the habit of rolling them over and over and over.
6: Yeah. And that's again where God's word comes in, because if we read the word, we reprogram those thoughts, don't we?
5: Yes.
6: Yeah. But it takes a lot of effort.
5: It does. I remember talking to one guy. I love this because it encouraged me at the time. I'd been helping him with anger problems. And I'd been saying, you need to recognize what the hot thought is. At the beginning, what is it that starts the ball rolling down the hill? Because once it's halfway down, you can't stop it, but you can stop it. The moment you recognize this is the danger step, you can back off it.
6: Yeah.
5: So I was telling him, you need to put a red flag. You need to make that automatic. Program your brain to show you, no, stop. Stopping them before they start rolling.
6: Yes.
5: And that's what the scripture says. Take into captivity every thought.
6: Amen.
5: That rears itself against the Lord.
6: We've been speaking to a retired psychiatric nurse, Ewan Geer, on today's The Reality. If you have any questions, if anything we've spoken about has made sense to you and you'd like to chat about it, please write to me by email, dudley@surereality.net. If you'd like to contact Ewan Geer, write to me, dudley@surereality.net. 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
8: Grenada, arise. 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The New Testament Church of God, Grenada, proudly presents its 66th Annual National Convention 2026. 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Come hungry for God. Come ready for breakthrough. Come expecting the fire of the Holy Spirit to move in a mighty way. Revival is not coming. Revival is here. The New Testament Church of God, Grenada, 66th Annual National Convention 2026. 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
1: And Kirk Talley here absolutely made this song famous all across the country called Moving Up to Glory Land.

135, we believe. Judges chapter 20 and 21 tells of Israel's civil war, where sin within the nation led to devastating loss. Even their attempts to repair the damage showed how broken they had become apart from God's guidance. Division and destruction follow when truth is ignored. In St. John chapter 8, verse 31 to 59, Jesus teaches that true freedom comes from abiding in His Word. Many resisted, clinging to their heritage instead of believing in Him. But He revealed that only the Son can set people free. Where Israel's rejection of truth brought bondage, Christ offers lasting liberty. Psalm 61 verse 1 to 8 adds the cry of one seeking refuge in God, trusting Him as his strong tower. The psalmist's confidence reflects the freedom and security God provides to those who trust and believe in Him. These accounts show that our solutions to brokenness will fail, but God's truth in Christ leads to life. Today, ask the Holy Spirit to keep you grounded in His Word and walking in His freedom. Our scripture reading for today is the book of Judges, chapters 20 and 21, St. John chapter 8, verse 31 to 59, and Psalm 61, verse 1 to 8. This is Bishop Bonaparte. Pray that you have a blessed day in Jesus.

Praise the Lord. Even pastors need a pastor. Every calling needs a covering. And whenever there is a calling without a covering, we have problems because there's no accountability. I'm reflecting over the last month or so when we actually laid hands on Pastor John and Lisa in Brooklyn to launch this ministry here in Syracuse. That's been more than 3 decades ago, and I can take pride in the growth and development of this ministry, this covering for so many people. The prophet Jeremiah, stirred by the Spirit of God, spoke these words, and it was a prophetic word to the nation of Israel, but also reaching into our day. He said, I will give you shepherds after my own heart, who will feed you with knowledge and understanding, so that you'll no longer be lacking or be afraid. And when you look back at Jeremiah the prophet's words and then look at the conversation between Peter and Jesus, and what does Jesus say to Peter? Do you love me? Feed my sheep. The feeding of the sheep is what grows the ministry and grows the spiritual community. And you are blessed to have a pastor who takes that responsibility seriously. And he studies diligently to make sure that he gives you accurate information. Homiletics is the preaching of the word. Hermeneutics is the interpretation of the word. And the integrity of your homiletic depends upon the accuracy of your hermeneutic. So if you're not interpreting the scripture correctly, then what you preach will not have the integrity necessary, and you have a responsibility for what you share, because people open their heart. We're entrusted with your soul, and that's a big responsibility. So you are blessed to be in a church where the leadership takes that seriously. I just had to get that off my chest. Amen. So I'm glad to be with you. I bring you greetings. This year, my wife, Karen, and I, we celebrate in October, October 1st, we celebrate our 50th wedding anniversary. I know I don't look that old. It was an arranged marriage. We were 8 years old. And it's amazing how life has continued and our family has grown. And I'm going to show off. I'm going to act like a grandpa. Because, excuse me, we also just welcome our 25th grandchild. And I'm going to spoil her so good. But she is just a blessing to our family as we continue to grow and, you know, just take God's anointing generationally into our lives. People say, well, you have 25 grandchildren. How many children do you have? Well, you should know by now, we have 7 sons. And someone asked, I said, well, why do you have 7 sons? And I asked, because we wanted a daughter. I'll let you figure out the rest of that, so I'll leave that there with you. Everything God does, he does according to a pattern and based on a principle. I'll say it again. Everything that God does, he does according to a pattern and based on a principle.
A principle is a broad and basic truth. A pattern is an arrangement of things that produce certain results. Whether intentional or not, your life is a pattern that is a result of a rhythm created by how you have arranged your life. And if the pattern is good and it's healthy, then you continue it, you build on it. But if the pattern is bad, detrimental, unhealthy, you change the arrangement of your life. We live life on levels, we arrive in stages. So change is the only constant in life. And it's part of the systems, structures, cycles, precepts, principles, patterns that has been built into the universe by God. We live in a universe of law governed by a system of order. We live in a tension between chaos and order, between good and evil. Life is both threat and promise. I'll say it again. Life is both threat and promise. Let's bow our heads, go to the Lord in prayer, because I want what I say to enter your spirit, enter your heart, and become a well of wisdom that you'll draw from for the rest of your life. Father, thank you for the privilege of being in your house, in person, experiencing the corporate anointing in worship, but also in learning. Once again, we ask that you touch our eyes to see, our ears to hear, and our hearts to understand. Feed us, bread of heaven. We ask and thank you in Jesus' precious name. Amen and amen. So we live in a universe of law governed by a system of order. Cycles are part of that order. Systems are in place. That's why after the flood, the cataclysmic event that you read about, the flood of Noah, what does God promise? He says, as long as the earth remains, there'll be summer and winter, cold and hot, seed time, harvest time. In other words, although the systems were disrupted by this cataclysmic flood, I'm letting you know that those systems are back in place and you can depend on them. Because we depend on these things, right? The price of bacon has gone up. I don't eat a lot of pork, but I love bacon. And I don't eat much of it, but I enjoy it when I do eat it. And it's because when I was a Muslim, I couldn't eat it. And my wife, who was not Muslim with me, she would fix it right in my face. Supply chain, system, structures. I had no idea that toilet paper was that valuable until COVID came. Systems, structures that we depend on to make sure crops, that we depend on the success of our farmers. All of those things are based upon what God structured. I say that because we are now in a cycle of renewal. It always follows, it comes around. Yes. We are launching our pastor into a very important period of renewal in his own life and ministry. Thank you for loving him and appreciating him like that. But it happens in parallel, because while he is being renewed, guess what? You are going to be going through a parallel process of renewal. Rejuvenation, restrengthening.
And you will hear this theme throughout the time the pastor is on his sabbatical. I don't have the time to unpack sabbatical, but sabbatical is when God rested. But it's not, doesn't mean that he unplugged and went on vacation. The term sabbatical in the Hebrew means that everything is organized and functioning the way it's supposed to, so now he can sit and rule. So God renews, he refreshes. Let's go to the book of Isaiah, chapter 43 in the life of the nation of Israel. In the chapter, you can read where God reminds them of their exodus from Egypt and all of the incredible things that he did to show his love towards them, his grace, his greatness, his power. But now he's going to do something new. And I'm reading from the English Standard Version, Isaiah 43, 18. And he says, "Remember not the former things, nor consider the things of old. Behold, I'm doing a new thing. Now

for myself, that they might declare my praise. The language of this in verse 18 and 19 is, you know what I did in the past, but if I can colloquialize it, you ain't seen nothing yet. In fact, don't compare what I'm about to do to what I've done. Because what I'm about to do transcends that. Now, the Hebrew mind and worldview saw life in concentric circles. Concentric circles simply means that they share the same center. It began with the individual, then the society or nation at large, then the spirituality globally, and then cosmically. So whatever happened to the individual, it's expected to have an impact all the way out into the cosmos. So from the individual, it affects the community. From the community, it affects the nation. The nation, it affects the religious system or spirituality, and then ultimately out into the cosmos. So the transformation of one individual can transform a whole nation, a whole society. So that's how they saw it. And that's why when one person sins within the nation, it affects the whole nation. That's the way they saw it. And it makes a lot of sense. So renewal goes through a process that begins with the individual. So what I want to do today is not only set the theme for the next 3 months or so. And by the way, Pastor is banned from the building for 3 months. So if you see him hanging around, just chase him away. But let me give you some definitions, because a cycle is essentially a course or series of events that recur regularly and usually lead back to a starting point. So when you think of renewal, and, you know, in religious terms, especially in the context of our Protestant thought and Christian thought, we call it revival. There are revivals that are initiated by human beings. Say, okay, let's have a week of services and we're going to have a revival. But then there are revivals that are initiated by God. Amen. And you could tell because it starts small and then it begins to spread. And I believe that we are in a period of renewal. As a nation, coming out of COVID, coming out of the social, political divisions and polarization that have taken place, so God is breathing on us a spirit of refreshing and renewal. And I love the way it was presented at the offering, that when we refresh, we get refreshed. So it's a partnership with God. It's not just sitting back watching God do something. It's a partnership. We're engaged together. So let me give you a definition of renewal, using renewal, revival, the same way. And if you study revivals in American history, they were called awakenings, great awakenings. Some say three, some say four. I say four because of where we are today. And those great awakenings was not just a tent meeting where people worshiping and praising God, but it affected the community. It changed the culture every time throughout history. So renewal, I want you to get this down, is a reawakening of passion, fervor, and creativity towards purpose. And this is not just to make you feel good about God, feel good about your church, feel good about yourself. No, it's towards purpose. Everything that God does, he does with purpose in mind. So again, renewal is a reawakening of passion,

0: fervor and creativity towards purpose. One more time. Renewal is a reawakening of passion, fervor, and creativity towards purpose. Why is it important? I'm glad you asked me. It stirs hope. Now, can I use this fancy board? Okay. Cool. Looks familiar. It stirs hope. Renewal stirs hope. Hope in the future. So when God says, never mind what I did in the past, and it's funny because when you read the chapter, he starts outlining all the things that he did in the past, and then he says, never mind that. But the future is where I want to direct your attention. And either we face the future with hope, anticipation, or fear and apprehension. Either we face the future with hope and anticipation, or fear and apprehension. And God has not given us the spirit of fear, nor has he called us to fear, but to faith. We are people of hope. And hope has a powerful effect on the mind, the will, and the emotions. I can't see how people could live without hope. I can't see it. And what you hope in is critical. There's a scenario that's played. Would you rather have weak faith in a strong rope or strong faith in a weak rope? I go for the weak faith in a strong rope. Because if God is symbolized by the rope, I want to know that in my weakness, he's always going to be strong. So it takes the focus off of me and my strength, and it puts it on God. Hope has a powerful effect on the mind, the way you think. Because when you think from a framework of hope, you get excited about the future. You wake up looking for challenges that you can conquer. You get excited about it. It affects the will in that the choices that you make are choices based on hope, not fear, insecurity, apprehension. You make different choices when you're fearful. Amen? And your emotions, your emotional health, how you're feeling is affected by hope. You can tell when you're around people who are filled with hope and people who are hopeless. Don't point, but amen? Here's why. Number one, if I can spend a moment on hope. Hope opens the mind. Hope opens the mind. I hope you're taking notes. I hope you are taking notes. Hope opens the mind to new creative possibilities. Because when you're in hope, you think about what's possible. You're not trapped or imprisoned by the impossible.
1: That's right.
0: Hope stirs possibility.
1: Yes. Right.
0: Hope energizes creativity. And we're most like God when we're creative.
1: Amen.
0: That was free. So number one, hope opens the mind to new creative possibilities. And that's part of the new renewal process because the renewal is pointing to a better future. Hope motivates the will. When you don't have hope, you're not motivated. You'll make excuses. You won't get up off the couch. Your hands become glued to the remote control. Hope motivates the will. It activates you to begin to make choices. Hope empowers you with joy, which leads to courage. You are most courageous when you're excited, joyful, and hopeful about what you're going to do. In fact, you're willing to take greater risk when you're led by that joy that comes from hope. And lastly, hope helps you heal faster. And renewal is about healing. Because over time, systems, structures wear down and have to be renewed. Amen. So what does renewal look like? You keep asking the right questions. Dear friend of mine, Rick Warren, and I were in a meeting at his church. We were talking about some things that we were going to work on together, and we had this conversation, and he triggered the thinking in me. I said, Rick, I'm going to give you credit the first time. After that, it's all mine. God spoke to me. But he triggered just a thinking about what renewal looks like. What are the elements of renewal? So yeah, renewal, revival. But what does it look like? How do we identify it? How do we put our finger on it and say, wow, okay, what can I expect to happen? The pastor comes, he gets up, he preaches a message, and he says, we're in a period of renewal. What does that mean? You keep asking the right questions. Remember the concentric circles? It begins with the individual. So revival or renewal begins with personal renewal. It begins with you, the individual. What happens during personal renewal? You begin to reevaluate your personal life. You begin to consider your core values. And your values are what's most important to you. What do you live for? What do you stand for? What are you willing to pay the price for? What's the conviction that you will fight for? Your values are important because your values determine the way you think, and your purposes determine the way you act. So when you're in personal renewal, you're taking time to think about what's really important to you. What your priorities are. So you begin to reevaluate your core values, what you stand for, what you're about. Second, you begin to reevaluate your core purposes, the activities that you're in. Never confuse movement with progress. Because you could be going in circles. And when Israel went in circles, God had to grab them and shake them and say, you've circled this mountain long enough. So just because you're moving doesn't mean you're progressing. I think another term is spinning your wheels. Never confuse movement with progress. So your core values determine the way you think, that governs your thinking. Your core purposes determine your activities, the things that you engage in. Because when you're in personal renewal, you begin to take a look at all of the activities that you're engaged in, and you start to ask, do these activities live out my values? And if they don't, I need to cut them loose. Jesus said, every branch in me that bears fruit, I will purge it. I will prune it so that it can become even more fruitful. So during a season of personal renewal, God begins to cut away all the stuff that doesn't need to be there, but's drawing energy and strength from you, and it's not producing anything. You want outcome, not output. Output happens naturally. Outcome happens intentionally. If I may slip into a degree of flatulation is output. natural occurrence. But the transfer of food into minerals and nutrients that feed and energize the body out of which you can work, that's outcome. There are too many people flatulating. So personal renewal is about evaluating your core values, evaluating your sense of purpose. Why do I exist? What am I doing? Are my activities expressing what I hold dear, what I stand for, what I believe in, my convictions? Or am I simply wasting my time? Because you're pouring energy into things that you're doing. So during the time of personal renewal, you step back, you say, I'm doing this, I'm doing that, I'm doing this, I'm doing that. And you know, look, we live in a world of multitasking. It's not about doing one thing and moving on to the next. It's about doing 10 things at the same time, which affects our attention span, because if we've got to pay attention to 10 things instead of one thing, we are dividing our attention. Shortening the attention that we're giving to each thing that we're multitasking in. I talk to my grandchildren, I call them by name, and they respond. Everything after that, they said, huh? I lost them. Personal renewal is reevaluating your priorities, reordering your activities, and it's also a reexamination of your personal commitments. Your personal commitments. Now, I'm just laying the groundwork. We have a wonderful team of pastors and elders and leaders who are going to continue to build on this over the next 3 months and take you through a journey of renewal. Because it's spiritual, it's mental, it's emotional, it's motivational, all of that. The second element, so this is number one. Number two, the second element is relational renewal. Relationships is the network for life. We live life on levels, I said. We arrive in stages. And as you move from one level of life to another, it is profoundly always by way of some relationship. Someone opened a door for you. Someone said something to you to stir something that opens a new door and opportunity. It's always by way of relationship. So when we're in renewal or revival, guess what? We begin to reevaluate the spaces in our life. Let me, if I can do this real quick and then come back. I'm not an artist, so bear with me and forgive me. That's a circle. This is you, in the middle. Relationally, people occupy different spaces in your life. Right? And the space that they occupy, and let me tell you something, managing spaces, I'm not talking about moving furniture. Managing spaces is managing relationships. I measure relationships based upon the demand that that relationship will make on my time, my energy, and my resources. Some relationships are high maintenance. You need to know that. And if that's okay, jump in. But if it's not okay, don't jump in and then get mad at the person. You made that decision. You have a responsibility to assess. That's real, folks. You have a responsibility to manage the spaces in your life. Jesus did this brilliantly. There was the multitude. There was the 500, there was the 70, there was the 12, there was the 3 that he took up to the Mount of Transfiguration, Peter, James, and John, and there was the one, John, who laid his head on Jesus' bosom. all different relationships, different spaces in Jesus' life. And so it is that people occupy different spaces in your life. And how do you determine what space they should occupy? Two things. Number one, their level of maturity. Their level of maturity. You see, the closer you bring people to you, the more transparent and the more vulnerable the relationship. And everybody cannot handle the real you. All I'm doing here is good preaching. That's all I'm doing. But how many understand? Let's be right. When you're transparent, you're allowing people to see what your life is about. And the closer they are in proximity to you, the more transparent you are, whether you want to be or not. And the more vulnerable you are. And even with vulnerability and transparency, you have to manage that, because transparency allows people to see what your life is about. Vulnerability allows people to speak into what your life is about. And there are people who can see into your life, but they don't have the maturity to speak into your life. Turn your neighbor and say, neighbor, this is good preaching right here. See, heaven will take care of itself. What we've got to deal with is down here on earth. So we need to learn. How do we live this out? How then shall we now live? Now that we're people of faith. So there are people who are not mature enough to occupy spaces that are too close to you. So what space they occupy depends on their level of maturity. Now there is a secondary criteria, purpose. Because God may bring someone into your life, close quarters, for a specific time, purpose, and season. And then they move on. And you have to be able to read that in managing these spaces. So during renewal, you go through the three R's. And I don't mean reading, writing, and arithmetic. The three R's when managing the spaces of relationship are retrain, because maybe they just need to be trained to occupy that space, right? But if you can't retrain them, then you may need to reposition them. You still keep them in the relationship, right? But they just can't be that close to you. And remember I said, we live life on levels, we arrive in stages. As you move from one level of life to another, people in your circle are not necessarily growing and moving with you. So you move to the next level, but they're still interacting with you according to the level that you left. This may sound hard and brutal, but that's exactly what life is. See, a lot of our problems are caused by ourselves. Because we don't have the hallelujah to make the right decisions. So you can retrain. If you can't retrain, you reposition. It's true if you have a business. And you have employees who have Peter principled. They just can't go beyond the level that they've achieved. You cannot give them more. If they can handle 10, great. You give them 11 and they collapse. It's just true in life. So you've got to be able to reposition. If that doesn't, retrain. If that doesn't work, you reposition. Well, Pastor Bernard, what about the third R? I'm glad you asked. Some people you can't retrain, you can't reposition, you just have to retire. I'm sorry, but we're just not sharing the same values. When I got saved, it changed my relationships. I had a whole new set of values that was incompatible with the people I used to hang out with. That's life. Change is the only constant in life. Change is the essence of maturation. And when change is necessary, not to change becomes destructive. And change will take place from the top voluntarily or from the bottom by revolution. It'll take place by crisis or wisdom, but it will take place. So relational renewal is the reevaluating of your relationships. And let me add this part of it. Reevaluating relationships begins with gratitude for the important people in your life who occupy maturely those spaces in your life and add to your life instead of taking away from your life. Third, can I give you, I got 10 minutes. So I was told. No, I got 5 minutes. Those of you online, God bless you. I hope you're enjoying this in your pajamas. Third element, the renewal of purpose. Where you begin to examine, why am I here? What is God's call upon my life? What's my passion? What's my vocation? What's my occupation? What's my mission? You start thinking about your purpose because you want a, okay, Rick Warren, purpose-driven life. I should have wrote that book. Especially when it hit 23 million copies sold. So, personal renewal, relational renewal, the renewal of purpose. I don't have time to unpack the rest, but the fourth element, structural renewal. How your life is structured. I shared it with you in the beginning. However you arrange your life, your time, everything, your relationship, everything, however you arrange your life creates a rhythm. That rhythm establishes a pattern. And when you look at some of the patterns in your life, if they're not healthy, you need to change the arrangement that's creating the pattern. And finally, remember the concentric circles that works from the individual out into society. Cultural renewal. So God renews the individual to ultimately affect the culture. Culture is the totality of the character of a society. Jesus said, signs of the times. What are the signs of the times? Prophetic indicators that emanate from the character of the culture. And we have a responsibility to discern the times. Yes. Culture is a society's traditions, the things that they believe and pass on from one generation to another. It's their customs, the things that they practice. It's their attitudes, intellectual, emotional disposition. It is the institutions that manifest the culture, those beliefs, those traditions. And it's the language that they use. All of those elements of the culture. I was looking through the dictionary to look up a word, and I found new words that were never in the dictionary until COVID-19. Not only did we get new medical words, but we got new words socially, politically. And that's all emanating from the culture. So, we're in renewal. So while Pastor John is being renewed in all of these ways, guess what? ALCC is going to be renewed as a corporate entity, and you should expect it as an individual part of this corporate entity. Expect God to begin to call attention to your personal life, to your relational life, to your sense of purpose, to how your life is structured, and how you're impacting society.
1: Praise God.
0: Our pastors are going to take the time to unpack this more. Because just as much as we're looking for the pastor to be renewed again, there's a renewal of the congregation, the staff, the volunteers, the elders, the leaders, the community that we're in, the state that we're in. I have the privilege of working with our new governor about issues that Amy prayed for. I'm sorry. About equity, issues of poverty around the state, central New York, west New York. There are things in the making that's part of the renewal that's taking place. I mean, she prayed about manufacturing and jobs, but she doesn't know how prophetic she is. I didn't have a conversation with her. But that's the spirit of renewal. The prophetic comes into play. The supernatural comes into play. And again, it's supernatural to us. But in the Old Testament and the ancient world, these were natural. Because there was no dichotomy between the secular and the sacred, heaven and earth. They were all one. And that's what we have to get back to.
2: Amen.
0: So I announce God's doing a new thing.
1: God.
0: Don't you perceive it?
2: Yes.
0: Don't judge it by the old. Because he's going to do things you never imagine.
2: Amen.
0: What eye has not seen,
2: yes,
0: nor ear heard, neither has entered the heart of man, God is doing, but he's revealing it to us by his Spirit. Amen.
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Grenada, arise. The sound of revival is calling this nation once again. The New Testament Church of God, Grenada, proudly presents its 66th Annual National Convention 2026. 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Come hungry for God. Come ready for breakthrough. Come expecting the fire of the Holy Spirit to move in a mighty way. Revival is not coming. Revival is here. The New Testament Church of God, Grenada, 66th Annual National Convention 2026. Don't miss it.

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0: power belongs to Jesus. Amen, amen, and amen. Thank you, Jesus, for giving us the strength to see another day. We welcome you this morning. We say good morning, good morning, good morning to each and every one of you. And welcome to Morning Devotions. All the power belongs to Jesus. Is indeed the truth. God indeed deserves our praise because power belongs to Him. Praise God. So this morning we want to welcome you. We want to say God bless you as you will join this morning's devotions. We want to look to the Lord in prayer because indeed this is the day that the Lord has made. We will rejoice and be glad in it. So we say good morning to you, Sister Milda. We say good morning to you, all of you on Facebook and YouTube and out there in Radio Land. Pleasant good morning and blessings to you. Father, we give you praise and thanks. All glory belongs to you. All power belongs to you. You are sovereign God and ruler of heaven and earth. Yes. We worship you in the beauty of holiness.
1: Hallelujah.
0: You are awesome God and your name is worthy to be praised. And so God, we welcome you this morning, our powerful, almighty God, to this session of morning devotion. As we declare your glory, Lord, let faith arise in the heart of someone today, that they will come to know Jesus as Lord and Master of their life.
1: Yes.
0: Someone find hope and strength and deliverance in you today.
1: Thank you, Jesus.
0: Now the powers of darkness would be vanquished.
1: And
0: let Jesus arise, and let his enemy be scattered. We thank you for his goodness today. We thank you for your grace and your mercy. We welcome your presence with us. In Jesus' name.
1: Amen. Amen. Amen. And our blessings to you if you're listening on 94.1 or 103.1. If you're on Facebook or YouTube or you on the live stream, God bless you wherever you may be. Whether it's in Grenada or across the seas in the oceans, we just want to warmly welcome you and let you know you are a blessing to us. Amen. And we hope that this ministry is a blessing to you. And this morning, Lady Adonna and myself, Trevor T, we just want to continue to share with you in the word, amen, of God from Mark chapter 5, the story of Jesus and his encounter with a demoniac, a man that was demon-possessed and lived in the tombs, lived in the tombs. You know, for the last couple of days, we've been talking about our observation and concerning this encounter with Jesus and how why it's so important for us to understand that this is a reality of this world, that there are demon-possessed people walking around in our communities, in our towns, in our cities. Amen. And some we manifest in violent ways and living in on the streets and feeding from the garbage bin, etc. But some could sit quietly in the congregation and yet be filled with demons. We've seen that in Mark, early in Mark, when Jesus first started his ministry, there was a man sitting there in the synagogue quietly, and then Jesus he confronted Jesus. The demons confronted Jesus, and here we see this guy was well known by all the cities around. He was well known, and he confronted Jesus. The Bible said when the boat pulled up on the shore, before Jesus, as he stepped out, the guy came running towards him, screaming and shrieking and declaring, you know, if you're what you come to do. But the Bible says Jesus already had discerned and perceived, and he had already commanded the spirits to come out of him. So they were became enraged. And so, enraged behavior is in this context seem to be is also one of the signs, you know, when you command in those spirits to come out. You know, sometimes they come out as a manifest, and you command them to go, they will go. But sometimes they may want to become violent. You know, we read that book with John Ramirez where he was a Satanist, and he went into the church, and the Bible says he went
0: in the Bible in his book
1: the pastor was praying for him, and he began to manifest, and he attacked the pastor and was strangling him. And how much men?
0: Some strong men.
1: 10 men had to pull him off the pastor because he was determined to kill the servant of God. So you have those instances, right? And the fact that the man was cut off from society and living amongst the dead, it tells you that that's the state of so many people. They are cut off from God, from the source of life, and they are living in a state of being dead. They really don't have the life of God, the life of Christ in them. They like the blind leading the blind, dead men, you know, walking dead, have the breath of life, but do not have the life of God in.
0: Yeah. And how much they hate the presence of God.
1: Yeah.
0: And how much they figure that they have rights to occupy the space that they are in.
1: Yeah. Living in the world, but cut off from God. And anyone who is cut off from God is dead. As the Bible tells us, they are dead in their sins and trespasses. Sin brings you into a state of death. Spiritual death. Because God is what? Spirit. And to communicate and fellowship with God, you must be filled with His Spirit. You must have a Spirit dwelling in you. And without the Spirit of God in you, you are dead in your sins and in your trespasses.
0: Because the word of God said, he that has the Son hath life, and he who do not have the Son do not have life.
1: Exactly. So you are cut off from the society of God, from the kingdom of God, from the body of Christ, to sin. To sin. And Ephesians chapter 2 tells us that. Ephesians chapter 2 from verse 2 and 3 says, in which you used to live when you followed the ways of this world and of the ruler of the kingdom of the air. So you see what it says here? You used to, with those who are not born again of the Spirit of God, they are following the way of the kingdom of the air. The Spirit who is now at work in those who are disobedient. All of us also lived among them at one time, gratifying the cravings of our sinful nature and following its desire and thoughts. Like the rest, we were by nature objects of wrath. We were destined for God's judgment. And what that is saying is that we saw a lot of people may not manifest like this demon-possessed man, but they are still in the same condition. So whether you manifest in demonic possession or not, if you are without God, you are lost.
0: Yeah.
1: You're separated from the society, from the family of God. And you need to be reconciled to God. Jesus reconciled that man to him. He reconciled him to the kingdom. He reconciled him to the Father. And that is the desire of Jesus up to today. That all men be what? Reconciled. Be God. All men be saved. All men be born again. All men be delivered from the powers of the darkness of the air. It's right there.
0: Amen. And in the scenario here, in that portion of scripture, that passage, we see the love of God. We see compassion.
1: Yes.
0: And we see that God truly desire that men be reconciled unto him.
1: Yeah. Yeah. Hallelujah. He left.
0: He went and crossed the lake.
1: Went through a lake, through a storm. Just to set that one man free. Because the whole, and that's a message, he said, the whole of the society rejected him.
0: Mm-hmm.
1: 10 cities, the Bible declared. The people came, and when there's things, they tell Jesus, leave us alone. We don't want anything to do with you. And your miraculous supernatural power. And Jesus left one convert.
0: One man who was rejected by society.
1: Yeah.
0: Everybody, you know, he was like an infamy, some sort of
1: spectacle
0: in the community. And look, he's the one that will bring the good news.
1: Yeah.
0: He's the one that God chose to be the gateway for that community.
1: Another message in that. Don't despise or look down on anyone, because they can have an encounter with God and become a great, powerful testimony, witness and testimony for him. So,
0: God's desire for us.
1: Yeah.
0: God has a good desires for us. He says he's not willing that any should perish, but that all should come to repentance.
1: Yeah.
0: And in Jeremiah, he says he know the plans that he have for it. His plans are good for us and not evil.
1: Yeah.
0: And we are all made in his image and likeness, Jews, Gentiles, whatever people. So Jesus Christ has come that we can be reconciled to God.
1: Yeah. The question therefore is, what do we desire for
0: ourselves?
1: Yeah. Do we have the same desire for ourselves? This demonic man had that desire to be free from this possession, from this controlling.
0: Yeah, this
1: evil.
0: It's a bombardment of a great bombardment of evil demonic spirit called Legion.
1: Yeah. The man was uncontrollable. You understand? Unrestrained, untamed, wild, mad, violent, often possessing superhuman strength. No human being wants to live in that condition. I don't care how it may look. You can see on their face that they are tormented. Take a good look at them.
0: Harassed.
1: Take a good look at those who behave a certain way in the community, and you know something is not right to them. You could see beyond the behavior, I think they look harassed. They are tormented. They have no peace, no rest. Deliverance is their cry. I need to be delivered. Who will deliver me from this condition that I'm living in? But there are those who also who feel very comfortable in being controlled by unclean spirits, by demonic powers and forces. And there are those who've given themselves to be controlled because they love the initial sense of power and authority. They do something and they see something move. They think and they say a chant or a thing and they see they could move a plate, they could move this, move that. But I tell you, that is only short lived. That is very, very short lived. Eventually, you will become so under oppression and depression and bondage that your body, your flesh will be crying out for deliverance. When demons take control, there is no telling their final destiny outcome. You know the final outcome of your state of life.
0: My God.
1: It's one terrible mess. So this man was uncontrollable, unrestrained, untamed. Imagine that. While a man and a human being we're talking about. Mad, violent tempered, possessing superhuman strength. All human efforts to help him had failed. He could not be helped in the eyes of men. He could not be controlled in the eyes of men. Not tamed. He represents the uncontrolled evil But the depravity of man and the helplessness of man to deliver or save himself. There's no possibility of self healing, self deliverance.
0: Jesus. Only God had the power to save him.
1: And to deliver him. And he has given that authority to us in his name. He says, you shall not cast out
0: devils.
1: In my name, Jesus
0: declared. And tread upon scorpions.
1: You shall what? Cast out devils. You know, in Romans chapter 1, the Bible made a very profound statement about certain kinds of people.
0: Mm-hmm.
1: Right? He says in Romans chapter 1, from verse 29 to 32, he says, they have become filled with every kind of wickedness, every kind of evil, greed, and depravity. So that those are some signs. Right? Evil, wickedness, greed, depravity. They are full of envy. Somebody who is full of envy, they're under demonic influence. Murder. They are possessed by a spirit now. Murder. Strife. Deceit, malice, they are gossips, slanderers, God haters, insolent, arrogant, and boastful. They invent ways of doing evil. Listen to that. They invent. They come up with creative ways, new ways to do what? Evil. Think about some of the evil things that are happening in our society. Who is the source of that? Where does that come from? Some of the evil things you're hearing on the news, you're seeing people doing. Never used to be done before, but we're seeing that there are people who are bent on going down that road because they are greedy. They want money. They want to be wealthy. So they will sell the bodies of people like in the market, like how they used to be like slaves. And men will come and women will come and jail and pay money. That's evil. They invent evil ways. Sit down and come up with creative ways for us to do evil. Jealousy. They are disobedient to parents. The parent crying and saying, boy or girl, stop your ways. Change. Stop. What you're doing is wrong. They are senseless. My God. You know, some people, like, they have no sense. They're like a brute, like a beast, an animal. But some other animals have sense. When you tell them stop, they stop. When you tell them come, they come. But there's some people, the Bible says there are people who are senseless. Faithless, heartless, the cruel things people do. Look at how could you send a bomb to and destroy whole families. Heartless, ruthless. All they know God's righteous decree. They know God's righteous word, his commandments, his instructions, his judgments, his teachings, his precepts, his laws, although they know it.
0: Right.
1: And they know that those who do such things deserve death. They not only continue to do these very things, but also what? Approve those who practice them. There are people who are the influencers. They give endorsement to people who do evil and wicked things. They will literally say to them, that is good. I don't see nothing wrong with that. And you know that that will lead them into destruction. Romans chapter 1 tells us and give us a description of people who are controlled, influenced by the God of this world. Deceit. Who is the father of lies? Who is a deceiver? The devil. The Bible tells us that. So,
0: the great oppression that was upon that
1: man.
0: He was so oppressed that he couldn't even
1: understand
0: himself because he was controlled by these spirits.
1: He couldn't identify love and compassion. He was lost.
0: He lost himself because it was like that these demons is what move him to do behave so violent. But within his own soul, there was a cry. There was a cry for deliverance.
1: The spirit man.
0: The spirit man was crying out.
1: The spirit man was crying out. And this morning, the question came to me that demonic spirit operate in your environment, in your sphere, in your world. Would you run from them or stand your ground when you encounter them? Would you run if a demoniac is coming towards you? Or would you stand your ground and say, in the name of Jesus, I command you to come out, to loose him, loose her, and let her go.
0: About the lordship of Jesus Christ. I heard, Cassandra, she gave a testimony saying that this man was coming towards her.
1: And he was going to kill her.
0: Yeah. And then the Holy Spirit tell her to, under her breath, she didn't even have to say it loud. She said, submit to the lordship of Jesus Christ. And he was bowing low.
1: Yes, went bowing dong, dong, dong, dong, dong to the ground and ran past her. Hallelujah! There are demonic people operating in your, demonically controlled people operating in your sphere, in your workplace, on your job. You know it, you see it, you smell it. You see how the apostle operated? Is that normal? Hallelujah. You hear the words that come from the mouth. You could sense the spirit of God in you. Know that you are in the presence of evil. Hallelujah. What are you going to do? That's the test you have today. The spirit of God is asking us, what are we going to do? Are you going to say, not me, I don't have the power? Well, it's not your power, you know. It's the name of Jesus. It's the power of the name of Jesus.
0: Amen.
1: Because that's what the demonic man said. He said, "Will Jesus, what do we have to do with you?" The name. They declared the name. They were afraid of the name. They trembled. They began to know that the end is near. If these people only know, they said that if these Christians only know the power of the name of Jesus, they would be free. So they do everything to keep you in fear, keep you in darkness, keep you doubting. I say to you this morning, you stand on the name of Jesus, and you speak the name of Jesus quietly. Oftentimes I'm popped to tongue and I have to, one of them behaving bad and in the street, and I say, in the name of Jesus, I bind you, command you to cease your ungodly behavior. Go from the streets of our city and our tongues and you'd see the turnaround and go. I prayed for some of them and said, Chade, go to church on Sunday morning. Stop. God has set you free. Go and change. Go. Tell the pastor you give your life to the Lord. Put into practice what you have heard and what you have read. That's the application of the word. Mm-hmm. You put it into practice. We challenge you today. It's not just for the evangelists and the pastor. It's for every disciple. The Bible says Jesus sent all the disciples 2 by 2. And when they come, they say, we saw Satan himself fall like lightning from heaven. They went casting out devils and demons, healing the sick. And when they come back and they say, Lord, we saw it. And Jesus said, don't rejoice over that. Rejoice that your name is written in the Lamb's book of life. Hallelujah. Don't get pride and full of pride and get proud and get arrogance and then fill your heart. No.
0: Amen.
1: Humble yourself. It's not you. It's the power of God at work through you. Father, we thank you for your word today. Hallelujah. We pray that it was instilled faith in someone. Breakthrough and deliverance. Oh God, would come in their own homes. Maybe a son or daughter, a grandchild is behaving ungodly in a way that they know it's not normal. I pray you would give them the strength, God, to arise in the power of your mighty name and set those captives free. That Satan will know he has no rule and authority and control and power in this universe. All the power belongs to you. So we thank you this morning and we give you all praise and glory in Jesus' name.
0: Amen. Praise God. Praise God. So today in Operation World, we want to pray for the nation of Equatorial Guinea, the only Spanish-speaking nation in Africa. We want to pray that city, there's that paz in that city, which is peace, that the peace of God will reign in that nation and that God's name be glorified. So we want to say a blessed weekend to you. Happy birthday if you're celebrating today or on the weekend. We want to wish you God's blessing. And we ask you one more time to join us again on Morning Devotions every morning at 6 a.m. here on Hope 103.1 FM. Blessings to you. Have a wonderful day.

0: Grenada, arise. The sound of revival is calling this nation once again. The New Testament Church of God, Grenada, proudly presents its 66th Annual National Convention 2026. 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Come hungry for God. Come ready for breakthrough. Come expecting the fire of the Holy Spirit to move in a mighty way. Revival is not coming. Revival is here. The New Testament Church of God, Grenada, 66th Annual National Convention 2026. Don't miss it.
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everyone to continue trusting in God, because there is nothing that we can do or say that can stop Him from loving us. His love is indescribable, unmatchable, and He will forever hold us in His everlasting arms. To those of you who do not know Him, I urge you to get to know Him as your Lord and Savior.

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1: Grenada's voice of hope.

Tony, the United Nations has launched its 2025 annual results report for Barbados and the Eastern Caribbean, including Grenada, highlighting more than $73 million US dollars in support for government development priorities across the region amid growing climate, economic and social changes. Speaking during the launch, UN Resident Coordinator Simon Springett said the report reflects the resilience of Caribbean people and the importance of strong partnerships and multilateral cooperation for small island developing states. The UN says more than $36 million US dollars was mobilized in 2025 for climate adaptation, disaster risk reduction and climate smart agriculture. A new Barbados-based regional logistics hub was also established to strengthen disaster response across nine Caribbean countries. CARICOM Chair Dr. Terence Drew commended the UN for its continued support to the region, while also calling for reforms that maintain strong technical support for Caribbean states. The report also highlighted assistance to more than 7,700 people impacted by Hurricane Beryl, along with ongoing investments in health, digital transformation, governance and social protection. The Traffic Department of the Royal Grenada Police Force is reminding the public that temporary traffic arrangements remain in effect for the Mount Kuma to Chantilly G-Cruise Pipeline project. Under the arrangements, La Mode Public Road operates as a one-way route toward Mount Gay, while Beaulieu Public Road is one-way towards Snug Corner. Motorists traveling St. George's from Grand Etang are required to turn left onto Boca Public Road, then left onto Melrose Public Road before exiting onto La Mode Public Road. Drivers traveling from New Hampshire and surrounding areas must turn left to the Beaulieu Boca Junction, then right onto Melrose Public Road before exiting onto La Mode Public Road. The police notes the arrangements do not apply to trucks and buses who will continue to use the regular route. The traffic measures took effect on Thursday and are expected to remain in place for 3 weeks. Government is encouraging livestock farmers to apply for participation in the National Livestock Breeding Program aimed at strengthening sheep and goat production across Grenada. The initiative will provide selected farmers with improved breeding rams and bucks, technical training and guidance, as well as support for housing and biosecurity upgrades. Participants will also become part of a structured national breeding system. Officials say the program is designed to boost local meat production, improve farm incomes, and build a stronger, more resilient livestock sector. Farmers committed to proper livestock management have been encouraged to apply and complete their applications carefully for consideration by the selection committee. Regionally, Cuba is facing a worsening energy crisis as widespread blackouts and severe fuel shortages continue to affect communities across the island, sparking protests in and around Havana. Residents in several neighborhoods reportedly took to the streets, banging pots and pans and demanding the restoration of electricity as outages stretched for hours at a time. In some provinces, blackouts were reported to be almost continuous. Energy Minister Vicente de la Oliva said the country's fuel reserves, supplied by Russia, had been exhausted, warning that Cuba's power grid was now in a critical state. Officials say the country is currently relying on domestic crude oil, natural gas, and renewable energy sources to maintain electricity generation. The Cuban government blamed the worsening situation with the U.S. sanctions and tighter oil restrictions imposed earlier this year. President Miguel Díaz-Canel described the measures as a genocidal energy blockade, claiming pressure from Washington had reduced fuel deliveries to the island. Cuba's aging electricity infrastructure, including several thermoelectric plants more than 40 years old, has contributed to repeated nationwide blackouts since 2024. Authorities say the crisis has also intensified shortages of food, medicine, and other essential supplies. A passenger aboard a Carnival Liberty has died after going overboard while the vessel was sailing from Celebration Key to Nassau, Bahamas. According to Carnival Cruise Line, the male guest climbed over the balcony railing of his stateroom and entered the water while the ship was at sea. The cruise line confirmed crew members immediately launched a search and rescue operation. The passenger was recovered from the water, but later died despite the response efforts. His identity has not yet been released. Carnival said it is providing support to the victim's family who were traveling with him and extended condolences following the incident. The ship was reportedly en route in the Bahamas following a stop at the cruise line's private destination, Celebration Key. Internationally, in what has been described as a high-profile diplomatic meeting, Xi Jinping hosted a grand welcome for Donald Trump on the opening day of a visit aimed at easing tensions between the world
world's two largest economy. The ceremony at the Great Hall of the People featured a military honor guard, a gun salute, and the playing of the United States national anthem, with school children waving Chinese and American flags as Trump arrived. During the reception, Trump exchanged warm greetings with Xi, at one point patting him on the arm and later describing him as a great leader, praising China during public remarks. The visit comes amid the backdrop of years of strained relations between Washington and Beijing, including a prolonged trade dispute where both sides previously imposed tariffs exceeding 100%. Analysts say the meeting has been closely watched for signs of whether both countries can maintain a fragile truce and potentially chart a new path in economic and diplomatic relations. At least 8 people, including a 12-year-old girl, had been killed in Kyiv after a large-scale Russian drone and missile attack struck Kyiv and other regions overnight, according to Ukrainian officials. Emergency services said the victims were pulled from the rubble of a partially destroyed apartment building, where rescue teams continue searching for around 20 people still missing, dozens more injured, including children. Ukrainian President Volodymyr Zelensky says the attack involved more than 670 drones and 56 missiles targeting over 180 sites across the country, including residential buildings. He described the barrage as one of the largest since the start of the Russia's full-scale invasion in 2022, adding that more than 1,500 drones had been launched at Ukrainian cities in recent days. Authorities in Kyiv have declared a day of mourning as search and rescue operations continue. Officials say a significant number of incoming drones were intercepted, but many still reach civilian areas, causing widespread destruction. And that's it for news today. I am Eugenia Peters.

0: 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Today we continue to explore the many benefits of some of our local spices. Nutmeg is a great source of antioxidants, vitamins, and minerals necessary for human health. It can fight fungal infections, improve digestion, reduce excess gas, and improve skin health. Cayenne pepper may help clear the sinuses, increase urination, eliminate toxins from the body, help manage diabetes, prevent cancer, and lower blood pressure. Other possible benefits of cayenne pepper includes speeding up weight loss, optimize metabolism, regulate hormonal activity, and fight toxins and infections due to its powerful antioxidant properties. Allspice is a soothing anti-inflammatory spice. Its benefits include improving oral health, stimulating digestion, facilitating bone growth, and boosting the immune system. Arrowroot helps in growth and development, increases the circulation, and improving the health of the digestive system. Black pepper is one of the most common spices in the world, packed with many health benefits. It may reduce inflammation and excess gas and improve gastrointestinal action. Black pepper also has antioxidant properties. Until next time, the Grenada Food and Nutrition Council reminds you to eat, look, and feel well in 2021. I am Lichelle Murray.
1: 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Yes, they keep the body working well.
2: 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Welcome to our broadcast of Dave's Devotion for Today. In today's devotion, 12 Baskets of Leftovers, Dave encourages us to generously share the grace that God has given each of us, just as Dave has done in this, his 500th recorded episode. And now, Dave's Devotion. Over the years, I have discovered that God's grace is like a bubbling, overflowing spring, not something in a bucket that we use up. As we share God's grace in reaching out to others, it becomes more than it was before. This is a constant source of amazement to me, but it shouldn't be. God is that way himself. He's everywhere, in every place, all the time, from before time and throughout eternity, and his grace is an expression of who he is. Our problem is not that we expect too much from God, we expect too little. Today, let's consider a familiar scene from Mark's gospel and what it might mean for our lives. Late in the afternoon, his disciples came to Jesus and said, "This is a remote place, and it's already getting late. Send the crowds away so they can go and buy something to eat." But Jesus said, "You feed them." "With what?" they asked. "How much bread do you have?" he asked. They came back and reported, "We have 5 loaves of bread and 2 fish. Then Jesus told the disciples to have all the people sit down. So they sat down in groups of 50 or 100. Jesus took the 5 loaves and 2 fish, looked up toward heaven, and blessed them. Breaking the loaves into pieces, he kept giving the bread to the disciples so they could distribute it to the people. He also divided the fish for everyone to share. They all ate as much as they wanted, and afterward, the disciples picked up 12 baskets of leftover bread and fish. 5,000 men and their families were fed from those loaves. Mark 6:35-44 excerpted. This familiar story reveals how our thinking is so very different from God's thinking. Jesus had been teaching thousands of people who were getting tired and hungry. So, the disciples said to Jesus, "Send the crowds away so they can go and buy something to eat." I love Jesus' response. "You feed them." Wouldn't you just love to have seen the disciples' faces? But they did as Jesus asked and went out to inventory the available supplies. They came back with this grand total. we have 5 loaves and 2 fish. Then Jesus gave them directions. Okay, have everyone sit down on the grass in groups. Now wait a moment while I say grace. Mark then states, breaking the loaves into pieces, he kept giving the bread to the disciples so they could distribute it to the people. He also divided the fish for everyone to share. Did you catch that? He kept giving the bread to the disciples. It was multiplying in his hands as he gave it to them. And when they all ate as much as they wanted, the disciples gathered up 12 baskets of leftovers. There's an important principle here. God's grace grows as we share it with others. Do you want to experience more of God's grace? Start sharing it. Reach out and care for others. There's plenty to go around, and that is very good news. Thanks for listening. And thanks, Dave, for the grace you've shared with TMI's listeners 3 times weekly since March of 2023. 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

0: 135, we believe. Judges chapter 20 and 21 tells of Israel's civil war, where sin within the nation led to devastating loss. Even their attempts to repair the damage showed how broken they had become apart from God's guidance. Division and destruction follow when truth is ignored. In St. John chapter 8, verse 31 to 59, Jesus teaches that true freedom comes from abiding in His Word. Many resisted, clinging to their heritage instead of believing in Him. But He revealed that only the Son can set people free. Where Israel's rejection of truth brought bondage, Christ offers lasting liberty. Psalm 61, verse 1 to 8 adds the cry of one seeking refuge in God, trusting Him as his strong tower. The psalmist's confidence reflects the freedom and security God provides to those who trust and believe in Him. These accounts show that our solutions to brokenness will fail, but God's truth in Christ leads to life. Today, ask the Holy Spirit to keep you grounded in His Word and walking in His freedom. Our scripture reading for today is the book of Judges, chapters 20 and 21, St. John chapter 8, verse 31 to 59, and Psalm 61, verse 1 to 8. This is Bishop Bonaparte. Pray.
1: Grenada, arise. The sound of revival is calling this nation once again. The New Testament Church of God, Grenada, proudly presents its 66th Annual National Convention 2026. 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Come hungry for God. Come ready for breakthrough. Come expecting the fire of the Holy Spirit to move in a mighty way. Revival is not coming. Revival is here. The New Testament Church of God, Grenada, 66th Annual National Convention 2026. 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

I want to talk to you about counterintuitive disciplines. Counterintuitive disciplines. And if that got over your head, then I'll just say, if you can get down, you can get up. Hallelujah. It is counterintuitive, Father, that we should be called the saints of God. When it looks like that we are but sinners, but you called us saints, it doesn't make sense, but you did it. Abraham believed you, and it was counterintuitive that you would take faith and count it unto him as righteousness, but you did it. As we stand in this grace, this nameless grace, this undefinable grace, we ask you to open our hearts and our minds to hear, to learn, to develop, because we don't want to be a nebulous group of people with no understanding of who we are and what we believe. We want to be informed with the power and the understanding that causes us to serve you in the spirit of humility and yet intelligently. We believe you for a press down, shaking together, running over miracle. And we thank you for all of those who couldn't be here physically but insisted on being online because they value and treasure what you're about to say. Have your way in this place in Jesus' name. Amen. Okay, remain standing. We're going to read the word of God. I did it backwards, but it's okay. When you're pastor, you can do stuff like that. Gospel of St. Mark, chapter 7, verse 24. And we'll read down, I think, to verse 31. Jesus left that place and went to the vicinity of Tyre. He entered a house and did not want anyone to know it. Yet he could not keep his presence secret. Good Lord. In fact, as soon as she heard about him, a woman whose little daughter was possessed by an impure spirit came and fell at his feet. The woman was a Greek born in Syrian Phoenicia. She begged Jesus to drive the demon out of her daughter. First, Jesus says, let the children eat all they want, he told her, for it is not right to take the children's bread and toss it to the dogs. Lord, she replied, even the dogs under the table eat the children's crumbs. Then he told her, for such a reply, you may go. The demon has left your daughter. Good God Almighty. She went home and found her child lying on the bed, and the demon Can you say amen? Amen? Okay, I already prayed, so you may be seated in the presence of the Lord. Counterintuitive means contrary to intuition or to common sense expectations, but still true. In other words, counterintuitive means it doesn't make sense, but it's still right. Okay. There, it's very similar to oxymorons like a coal burn or hot ice. Those types of things that don't make sense and yet it's true.
in an elongated form is bigger than a word or a phrase, but it becomes a situation. Like, let the poor say I'm rich. That's counterintuitive and often difficult for a poor person to do. But yet the Bible commands, not suggests, that the weak say, I'm strong. Okay, so your confession might be contrary or counterintuitive to your situation. In a few moments, we're going to examine a story where Satan has taken over territory in this woman's house and has made it impossible for her to ignore him any longer. But before we do that, and before we start putting in our bag, our personal bag, all the situations that may be going on in our life, in our job, in our situation, and making this scripture fit it, let us take just a moment and do a disclaimer. And this disclaimer is important for spiritual people, because spiritual people spiritualize everything. I grew up in the old church, BB, where everything was a demon. You coke drinking demon, come out of him. I see that smoking demon. Come out, come out, come out in the name of Jesus. A cigarette demon, come out right now in the name of Jesus. A short dress wearing demon, come out. You see that girl with that bare-legged demon? Come out and put them stockings on everything. They call a demon's name. Nappy-headed demon, you. You know, everything was a demon. Yeah, everything was a demon. Everything was a demon. And likewise today, it is easy to take a family crisis and demonize what deserves to be humanized. The truth of the matter, it may not be the devil that tore up your marriage. I'm not saying it wasn't, but let's just open ourselves to the possibility that maybe the way you treated each other has something to do with the demise of the marriage. Maybe you're giving Satan credit for things you could have changed, but you call it a demon and you plead the blood over it and say the devil is a liar, never admitting that you lied. It's important that we deal with this, because sometimes when we're in trouble, we get amnesia. We remember what they did to us, but we forget what... Now this work is difficult, because this challenges the narrative that you told yourself. Because our narratives to ourselves make us comfortable. They put us in a situation where we are blameless. When you write the story, you're always the hero. I've never seen anybody write a story about themselves and they came out the villain. So you have to watch writing the stories you tell yourself and then believing the stories, especially when it comes to relationships, not just marital relationships between mother, daughter, father, son, sister, brother, co-worker, customer, client, whatever it is. Sometimes we tell ourselves a story that negates the stimulus that elicited an unfavorable response. And so while you focus on the response they gave, you absolve yourself from the stimulus. Let me bring it. I know this is counterintuitive, so I got to work on it. Have you ever loaned somebody money and they got mad because you asked for it back? I mean, fell out with you and stopped speaking to you.
Now you a demon. How dare you? She thinks she's so much. You didn't think that when you borrowed the money. But we have a way of getting amnesia, and we tell not only ourselves but other people the story that we want them to believe, because we need support in the lie. Because we seek validation, sometimes we manipulate situations to make ourselves look heroic, never resolving issues and wondering why we're sick. Sickness comes through dis-ease. And dis-ease exists not because it runs in your family, not because you're getting older, but because you never deal with issues. And so there might be a reason why your daughter resents you. You know, it's a problem now. You can't say anything. The other day I ran into a clip where somebody just posted, "Honor thy father."

to adjust the text to fit the trauma. I'm not saying that all mothers are honorable or all fathers are honorable, but that wasn't what the scripture said. It didn't say if they deserve it. Because if you can be recipient of a grace that you don't deserve, then you have to open up to the possibility that you ought to extend a grace that you don't deserve and not hold people hostage to what they did while you seek liberation and you become an abolitionist against your flavor of sin and then incarcerate me because I took a different flavor, but it was all sin. This Baskin Robbins situation that exists in our lives allows us to have grace for what we like. And it is easy for the wife to say he's not a good husband because it bypasses the possibility that maybe I wasn't the best wife. Or the daughter to say you weren't a good mother, but then could it be possible that you weren't a great daughter? And maybe mama didn't handle it correctly, but stimulus response. In order to get better, I'm not absolving the response. You have to own your part in the issue. You have to not only own your part, but come to the grips where you can admit, I was wrong about that. I didn't handle that at my best. I'm sorry about that. I can understand why you feel the way you feel. I'm sorry you feel that way. And let's find a way to get past it. Or maybe when mama raised you, I was in sin, and that's why all those uncles were coming into your house, and now I'm saved, and I'm talking about how could you do, and not understanding that you are reflecting my behavior because I have amnesia. Healing starts when Jesus says you shall know the truth, and the truth shall make you free, and part of it is understanding, owning my own failures and flaws. It seems counterintuitive that admitting it would bring liberty, but it does, to own it and say, I wasn't right about that. You can't keep stabbing me once I'm already dead. So I already said I was wrong, so we can't spend the next 20 years with you accusing me about something that I already said I was wrong about. And come on, come on, come on, come on. So I can, ownership doesn't mean that I have to spend the rest of my life walking around in condemnation, because I understand that he whom the Son has set free is free indeed. But I have to have a sensitivity that there's a reason why you don't like to come over my house. Instead of just telling people, he's just not friendly, he just don't like the rest of us, set up up there, and you don't know the backstory that created the dilemma in the first place. Oh, I'm getting deep. Yeah, I love it when y'all get quiet. The truth of the matter is, retaining relationships are not organic. It doesn't happen because it's supposed to. Kids don't love parents because they're supposed to. And sometimes parents don't love kids just because they're supposed to. Are you hearing what I'm saying? The wedding is an indication of a love and a commitment with vows that we all agreed to, but very seldom keep. The vows warn you of everything that could possibly happen, better for worse, richer for poor, sickness and in health, and forsaken all others, cleave only. Do you? I do. I do. Yeah, with a $49.99 tux on and a clip-on tie, we nod our heads and agree to stuff that we break easily. Which then empowers the other person to create pain because they want vengeance and they want you to feel as much hurt as they did. So sometimes people hurt you because you hurt

them. And until one of you drops out of the hurting game and gets into the forgiveness and the mercy game, the house will be chaotic because everybody is so busy blaming that you can't have great communication, because communication in your house looks like, I'm just waiting on you to finish so I can tell you about your mama. Because there you are sitting up saying, I wasn't listening at nothing you were saying. I wasn't taking anything in you were saying. I was just waiting on you to take a breath so I could jump in and tell you about your crazy nappy head sister who ran up on me in the backyard at the picnic like she had lost her mind. Where is the lie? I'm just telling you the truth. And so a lot of times we blame things on the devil, not taking responsibility for the fact that we provoked certain behaviors to occur and created certain situations that we think are demonic. And I don't want you to shove this text, shove your situation into this text if the only devil in your story could have been you. We have to at least address the possibility that you could have been wrong, or handled it wrong, or responded wrong, or reacted immaturely. We have to address that, or I weaponize you to be further dysfunctional by giving you a text you can beat her over the head with all the way home saying, see? You see, the Lord told you this, because you do know we weaponize the scriptures on more than demons. We weaponize the scriptures on each other. And instead of being my partner, you become my pastor. Oh, it's going to be interesting. Sit right up, because I ain't got to the good part yet. It's going to be good up in here. You think you watching HBO today? It's going to be one of them Cinemax sermons. So we have to deal with the psychological part, the sociological part of reality in our situations, that we might have been contributors or benefactors or in some way complicit in the pain in our own lives. It could be possible that they didn't fire you because you was black. It could be possible that they fired you because you was gone for lunch for 2 hours and came in late 3 days out of the week and you type crooked and upside down and can't spell. I mean, I'm just bringing up a possibility. I'm not saying anything. Don't write me about this. It could be possible that they don't dislike you because you're a woman. They could dislike you because you're never on time and you're never prepared and you come into the meeting late, and when somebody confronts you, you burst into tears. I'm just saying. The third thing I want to clear up and bring to your attention is the eschatology of it all, is to understand that one of the signs of the end time is that mothers would be against daughters and fathers would be against sons. That the closer we get to the end times, the more difficult it is to maintain healthy relationships, because one of the signs of the end time is the deterioration of the family. So what was natural for your grandmother becomes difficult for you. And part of the reason they were married 63 years and you were married 63 minutes might have something to do
might be have something to do with the fact that what used to be natural isn't natural anymore. That people are not always equipped with natural affections. They don't come in here just naturally knowing how to love. They don't come in here naturally knowing how to be nice. They don't come in here naturally knowing that if you see me carrying six boxes up the steps, that you ought to say, "Can I help you?" That's a lost art that's gone. That's not there anymore. And one of the signs of the end time is fighting coming from strange places. Some of you are having to fight at work and fight at home and fight at church and fight all the time, and you are so stressed out, you're overwhelmed, and you don't recognize we're living in the end time, and natural affections have eroded out of our family so that it is no longer normal to love your mother or love your wife or love your husband. And if you post that you do, somebody's going to criticize that you do, because we're living in the last days where people have lost natural. Anytime you can have a baby and toss it into a trash can and get in the car and smoke a joint, you have lost all maternal instincts. Anytime you can have a child by this woman and that woman and that woman and that woman and take care of none of those children, that never feel bad about it and got the nerve to be hurt that they didn't call you on Father's Day. Why in the world should they call you on Father's Day? You haven't been a father. You haven't been a daddy. You haven't been a provider. You haven't been present. You haven't been a person. Come on, we gotta own some of this stuff. Check this out, Luke 12, chapter 49 through 53. I want you to understand that some of this is just as sure as this crazy weather is a sign of the end time. This is also a sign of the end time. I came to set fire to the earth. This is Jesus saying, and I wish it were already on fire. Is it not burning? Is the ocean not as hot as a jacuzzi? I'm sorry to say something, I'm stopped there. I'm going to be put to a hard test, and I will have to suffer a lot of pain until it is over. Do you think that I came to bring peace to earth? No, indeed. I came to make people choose sides. Isn't that where we're living right now, where everybody is taking a side? Spirit of division is broken out. You got to take a side. You can't be neutral. You can't be in the middle. They're killing you because of the side you're on. A family of five will be divided, with two of them against the other. Is the other three. It's going to split families apart. Fathers and sons will turn against one another, and mothers and daughters will do the same. Mother-in-laws, oh Lord, and daughters-in-law will also turn against each other. Touch your neighbor and say, I'm living in the Bible. So we've got two categories: the things we contributed to, the things we caused, the things we will not own, the things we will not earn, and the things that are a result of the times we're living in, that we're living in the last days, that you can no longer watch Mayberry and Aunt Bee and bake an apple pie and set it in the window and have Andy come home and Opie eat the pie and all the stuff. That's over. That's over. That Lucy is hitting Desi over the head with an AK-47. Y'all don't even know what I'm talking about. I'm too old to even make the illustration, but to those of you that got it, you got it. You understand that we're living in the last time, and it is different.
difficult to hold it together. So forgive yourself for having a tough time holding relationships together. Forgive yourself for being weary. Forgive yourself for being exhausted. Forgive yourself for being tired. Forgive yourself for being at your wit's end. Forgive yourself for coming to a point of desperation. Forgive yourself for being not motivated to say anymore, to give anymore, to forgive anymore, to apologize, to plan anymore, to sow anymore, to understand that you're fighting an end time fight. You're fighting an apocalyptic war in your house. You're fighting the attack of the enemy through the times that we're living in. Once you check off, did I cause it? Did I do it? Did I contribute it to it? Am I remembering it correctly? Once you get past that, and I don't trust you to do a self-test, you got to ask some other people how you came across in the situation, because you will exonerate yourself in your own head. Once you get past that, I want you to understand that we're living in the last days, and it's hard to hold anything together. Your business, your marriage, your mother, your daughter, your auntie, your in-law. How many feel a force fighting against you with simple things that used to be easy? It used to be easy just to invite people over for dinner. It used to be easy to have a family picnic. It used to be easy for us to go on vacation. It used to be easy to take a drive. Now you got to take the temperature and see if it's the right day to ask them and see if they're in the right mood. And now you got to discern their eyes. And now you got to try out a little easy question on them and see if it's okay. And now you got to figure out who makes the potato salad. And now you got to put up with a cereal bowl of potato salad because Helen is stingy and you got 30 people and she bought a cereal. Am I telling the truth? Am I telling? People have lost all common sense. Here you come in here with this cereal bowl talking about, here it is. I can't even find it. And you act like you can't count. And you wonder why we got an attitude, because we got to run the Kroger's. In the middle of the barbecue, now we peeling potatoes. And you want a doggy bag to go home. Am I telling the truth? Come on, somebody shout me down. Somebody just shout me down. Somebody just shout me down. First one to grab a bag. I got to have me some of that when I leave. What happened to that when you was making that potato salad? But you don't say nothing. Because that will be a 10-year war over a bowl of potato salad. But you stop inviting them. And now the family's acting funny. I'm talking about real life issues. Jesus says that in the last days, mothers will be against daughters. That's unheard of. Fathers will be against sons. That would be unheard of if we were not alive today. Now it is more likely for families to hate each other than to love each other. We grew up where family love could be depended on. If you jumped on one of us, you had to jump on all of us. If you said something to my sister, there's a part of me that'll leap off this stage right now and go back to the school bus. But what used to be natural is not natural anymore. And the truth of the matter is, this woman is living with a demon. What drove her to Jesus is that she is in fact living with a demonic power that's manifesting in somebody she loves. And what do you do when you're trying to drive out what you don't love and save what you do love? What do you do when you're trying to kill the cancer and save the kidney? What do you do when you're trying to drive out the demon without the child leaving the house? What do you do when you're trying to bind the devil and cause the child to be free? What do you do when what you hate has gotten in what you love? What do you do when you've said everything?
everything you know how to say. You've been as kind as you know how to be. You've been as loving as you know how to be. And still the demon is standing up, looking you in the face. Touch somebody and say, this is a job for Jesus. There's some people listening at me right now. You bent over backwards. You bent over forwards. You got down on the floor. You've cried. You prayed. Nothing you do seems to be enough. This is a job for Jesus. If I'm talking to you, make some noise in this house. Oh my God, oh my God, I feel something, I feel something. I feel like something's about to break loose in this place. This is a job for Jesus, this is a job for Jesus. This is such a job for Jesus. It's not just deacons seeking Jesus. It's not just church mothers seeking Jesus. It's not just the intercessory board seeking Jesus. We got drug dealers coming to church saying, this is a job for Jesus. We got potheads coming to church saying, I need a breakthrough and I gotta come to Jesus. We got winos coming. We got strippers in here that came to Jesus because I tried everything and everything failed. And if Jesus doesn't give me an answer, I'm gonna blow my brains out. Somebody's watching me right now. You're not even a Christian. You're just a desperate person tired of living with a demonic situation. Glory to God, and I feel like you're gonna get a breakthrough in here today. Hell is nervous. Demons are trembling. Satan is upset. And yes, I know it's a witch watching, but I'm not scared of you, because greater is he that is in me than he that's in the world. Somebody give him 30 seconds of...

People tell them the devil is watching, the devil is watching, the devil is watching, the devil is watching, the devil is watching, the devil is watching. And then look at them and say, I don't even care. I don't even care. I don't care. I don't care what they say. I don't care what they do. I don't care how they act. I came to see Jesus, and I won't let you go.

Sit down, I gotta go somewhere. I'm just on point two. I ain't got the 3, 4, and 5. I gotta get where I'm going. I gotta get where I'm going. Now, I want you to understand something about this text that is seldom talked about. Everybody talks about the crumb and the loaf and the bread and all of that. I want to talk about some things that we don't normally talk about. I want to talk about the disappearance of Jesus. The disappearance of Jesus. The Bible said that when Jesus came into Tyre, that he entered into a house to keep a secret that he was there. Yeah, Jesus left that place and went to the vicinity of Tyre. He entered a house and did not want anyone to know it. Yet he could not keep his presence a secret. So we're talking about Jesus. Jesus has a clear sense that this is not a city that would be receptive to his ministry. He has a clear sense of not being called to the people of Tyre, Sidon. He has a clear sense of his mission. Do you have a clear sense of your mission? Or are you just called to preach? Or are you just going, what kind of restaurant? What kind, where? Is it fast food, short order, delivery? What? Do you have a clear sense of mission? Don't start a mission you don't have a clear sense of. He wasn't generic. He understood that he wasn't for everybody. Are you allowing yourself to be hurt over the rejection of somebody you're not even called to? Jesus had a clear sense of his purpose and his mission, and he had a clear sense that he was not generic, and he had a clear sense that he wasn't everybody's cup of tea, and he was cool with it. He was cool with being controversial. He was cool with being an outcast by certain circles. He didn't keep contorting himself into other forms, trying to get everybody to like him until you lost all sense of identity, twisting yourself over and over into all kinds of shapes, trying to fit in the people who have already made up their mind. They don't want you. They don't want you. They don't want you. So you might as well stand up and be who you are. He was specific. Given that he was in Tyre, he chose to reside away from people he wasn't sent to. He chose to reside away from people he wasn't sent to. He wasn't wasting time knocking on doors of people he wasn't sent to. Oh my God. I might not make it to the end. There are some situations you avoid. Like Moses putting a veil over his face. Remember when he came down off the mountain and he'd been with God and his face was lit up with glory, but the glory he had wasn't for the people he saw? I'm going to say that again. The glory he had wasn't for the people he saw, so he hid, as it were, his face. For Jesus to be hiding in the house is for Moses' face to be covered. Sometimes God will hide his glory. Do you realize Jesus rose from the dead and only showed himself alive to his disciples? He hid from everyone else. Stop trying to make people see what they refuse to see. Stop trying to make people believe what they don't believe. Stop trying to make people want what they don't want. I got up and fixed breakfast the other day for my grandkids, made homemade biscuits, fried apples, and sausage, and my wife scrambled some eggs, and they said, we don't want it. We want McDonald's. When I was younger, I'd have pitched a hissy fit. Now that I'm older, I said, thank you very much. I went on downstairs and went on into my quarters and kept on going, because I'm not going to try to change you for 3 days, something that's been sitting in you for 13 years. I said, I know not to do that no more.
more. I won't be doing that. The whole rest of the trip, I never entered into the kitchen again. I hid myself in the gentlemen's quarters and let them go to McDonald's. Because my peace is worth it. Y'all don't even hear what my peace is worth it. I'm not gonna be fussing at you trying to get you to eat your broccoli. My peace is worth it. I'm too old to have them kind of argument. Been there, done that, got a t-shirt. McDonald's is on the corner, sucking red light, turn left. I'm not mad at nothing. I'm not even frustrated. You can't open up yourself to everyone. I've heard this text preached over and over and over and over again. I preach it myself over and over again. I don't know that I've ever heard this point expounded on. Sometimes the gospel is hidden. The region as a whole was a region that he wasn't sent to. He wasn't sent to the, I want to give you the history. See, we see what happened, but we don't see why. We see the front of the story, but we don't see the back of the story. We read little blurbs on Twitter and Instagram, Facebook, blogs. You don't know the back story. The back story has everything to do with the story. You came to the family reunion. You saw us acting funny. You don't know what happened when we were 7. You don't know what happened when we were 12. You don't know that we're 5 different families gathering at the picnic that we didn't know we had. Come on, talk to me, people. Where are my real people? There are some things that you are too precious to fight about. And you don't try to make yourself go where you're not sent. Remember the early church in the book of Acts? The Bible said that the Spirit of God constrained us from entering into certain cities. Remember what Jesus told the disciples? He said, if you go into a house and they don't receive you, shake the dust from your feet and leave swiftly. See, some of us are at the age now, I don't have time to be arguing about no eggs and bacon. I'm better than that. Go on and get what you like. I hop, G hop, we hop, they hop. I'm not going to be arguing with nobody about nothing I can have peace about. The second thing I want you to notice is that Jesus does not come into Tyre expecting to be seen. While almost anyone else would want to be seen, Jesus wants to be hidden. He is hidden in the house. Somebody say he's hidden in the house. Say it again, he's hidden in the house. Say it again, he's hidden in the house. This time say he's hidden in my house. He's hidden in my house. Somewhere in my situation, Jesus is hidden. Somewhere in the hospital room, Jesus is hidden. Somewhere in the court case, Jesus is hidden. Somewhere in the dilemma, Jesus is hidden. All I got to do is find him. All I got to do is knock and the door shall be open. All I got to do is ask and it shall be given. All I got to do is seek and ye shall find. He's hidden in the house. He's hidden in your problem. He's hidden in your storm. He's sitting in your crisis. He's hidden in your dilemma. I feel something pushing me in the back. I'm trying not to preach, but I feel the anointing of the Holy Ghost. Something is about to happen in this place. He's hidden. He's hidden in your problem. He's hidden in your dilemma. He's hidden in your crisis. He's hidden in your circumstance. Glory to God. Hallelujah. I feel a blessing about to hit this place. Slap somebody and tell him he's in there. You may have to find him, but he's in there. You may have to look for him, but he's in there. You may have to travel, but he's in there. You may have to walk alone, but he's in there. You may have to get down on the floor, but he's in there. Shout a hallelujah. Look at Jesus' unassuming manner.
He is hidden in the house. Remember that Jesus is the one who healed masses of people and told them, don't tell anybody. Look at the attitude of Jesus compared to the attitude of Christians. We want to tell everybody. Jesus did more and asked less. Don't even tell anybody that I healed you. Jesus is hidden in the house. And the Bible says that in spite of the fact that he wanted to be hidden in the house, that the glory that was on Jesus was so strong, it could not be hidden. Which brings me to this conclusion, that real glory cannot be hidden. When you're the real deal, you don't have to tell me you're the real deal. When you got the real stuff, you don't have to say I got the real stuff. Because real glory cannot be hidden. Stop telling me who's fighting your ministry. Stop telling me who's got their foot on you. If I can put my foot on you, God didn't send you. Because if God sent you, he'll break my foot. He'll make me move. Real glory cannot be hidden. I want somebody that's got some real glory to give it about 10 seconds of a crazy praise.

and say, I can't keep it a secret. 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I can't keep it a secret. I can't keep it a secret. Torrey, in the old church, we used to have testimony service, and I get up to testify, and when I come to myself, I'd be standing in the middle of the aisle preaching. I was so embarrassed, I'd run back to my seat. I didn't want nobody to think that I was a preacher, but real glory cannot be hidden. It'll come out in your speech. It'll come out in the shower. It'll come out while they're doing your hair. If God has anointed you, you can't hold your peace. If God has sent you, you cannot be stopped. I don't know who I'm preaching to.

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You've got a hiding Jesus. 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Oh, Lord. I can't find him. You've got a hiding Jesus and a desperate woman. And when you bring those two things together, there's going to be a cataclysmic explosion. There's going to be a combustible reality. There's going to be an ignition when you got a desperate woman and a hiding Jesus. Before the story is over, a yoke will be broken. A bondage will be destroyed. See, God isn't going to move till you're desperate. Lord, as you're more concerned about what you got on than getting a breakthrough, you're not gonna get a touch from God. But if I had 100 desperate people in this room, a yoke would break in this place.

your neighbor and tell him, excuse me, but I'm desperate. 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I don't have time to worry about what you got on. I don't have time to worry about whether you like me or not. I got a devil to fight. I got a devil after my mind. I got a devil

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I need a breakthrough. I came in late, but I'm desperate for Jesus. I spent all my gas money, but I'm

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I got a devil in my mind. I gotta have him. I gotta have him. Is it here? Knock, knock. Open up the door. I'm looking for Jesus. Is he in this house? Is he in that house? Is he in this house?

anointing of the Holy Ghost is in this place right now. But he's not for everybody. He's passing over people that are indifferent. He's passing over people that are satisfied. He's passing over people that are comatose. He's looking for desperate people. Hallelujah. Desperate folks, this is your Sunday. People at your wits' end, this is your Sunday. People who have tried everything and everything's failed, this Sunday is for you. People who don't have anything else to give, people who don't

Jesus did not come to the woman. The woman came to him. There's a group of folks in the church today who are sitting back saying, if God meant for me to have it, he'll give it to me. You're wrong. If you don't come for it, you won't get it.

0: find him. 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
0: I'm going to pray. For those of you that are online, for those of you that are watching on the internet, they got a devil to fight. It's one thing to have a devil at the office, because I get off at 5 o'clock. I can leave you here till the next day. It's one thing to have a devil at church. I only come twice a week. Give me 5 days, I ain't got to be bothered with you. But when I got a devil in my house, that means every night and day, every time I get up and every time I lay down, I got to deal with that same old devil. It is not a person you fight. There's nothing wrong with the person. You got a devil to fight.
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0: Some of you have generational devils to fight. Some of you are fighting a devil in your own head. It ain't even about another person. 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You keep fooling with it till you tear it up, and then you cry because it's gone. Hey! You got a devil to fight.

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4: I was 9 years old when we left my dad, who was a mean drunk. I'm Ronnie Wright, and I ended up in the children's home with my brothers and sisters. I felt rejected because they were all adopted, but I wasn't. My mom remarried and came and got me when I was 12. My stepfather was cruel, and I ran away from home at 15, got a job, bought a car, and became a rebellious drunk. After a hitch in Korea, I came home and fell in love with a preacher's daughter. I made a false profession of faith so she'd marry me. Once we were married, I quit going to church and quit being faithful, too. I was a truck driver, gone all the time. I used drugs to stay awake on the long hauls, and soon I was addicted. My wife finally took our sons and divorced me. My mom got saved and started preaching to me. Then Dad came back into my life, and we were drinking buddies until he got cancer. Then he got saved, too, and quit drinking a year before he died. I was hit hard by my dad's death. I'd known him such a short time, I wondered, is that all there is to life? My wife and I remarried, but still I felt a vague emptiness. My long-lost brothers and sisters found us, but something was still missing. Then my wife gave her life to Christ at a revival meeting, and she begged me to go. She even washed my truck. I went to the revival, and I saw that I was a sinner only God could save. I ran to the altar, got on my knees, repented of my sins, and asked God to forgive me. Today we serve the Lord in a ministry to truckers, telling them about Jesus Christ who died to set them free. He did the same for you. And if the Son therefore shall make you free, you shall be free indeed.
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0: Grenada, arise. The sound of revival is calling this nation once again. The New Testament Church of God, Grenada, proudly presents its 66th Annual National Convention 2026. 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Come expecting the fire of the Holy Spirit to move in a mighty way. Revival is not coming. 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The New Testament Church of God, Grenada, 66th Annual National Convention 2026. 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
3: Welcome to Children's Corner. It's our pleasure to spend this time in God's Word with you today. So let's sit and relax and learn, love and grow in Jesus. Stay tuned.

shall not murder. Hey guys, it's me again, Douglas, and today we're going to be talking about the sixth commandment, which is you shall not murder. Yeah, and this one seems kind of easy, you know, it's just like, don't kill anybody and you're fine, yeah? Well, no, not really. Really, what this commandment means is that we are supposed to value human life. Yeah, because God does. God loves you very, very much. He loves all people. He made everybody. And the Bible says that humans are image bearers of God. In Genesis, it says that God made mankind in his image. In the image of God, he created them. Male and female, he created them. Yeah, so human life is very, very important. All life is important. You know, plants and animals, we have to be very careful with plants and animals. But human life is way, way, way more important. And it's something way beyond plant life or animal life. And so, yeah, it might be easy to be like, well, yeah, I've never murdered anybody. In fact, I've never even been tempted to murder anybody. Well, I guess I was this one time when my brother stole the last cookie. But no, for real, like, it doesn't seem like a very difficult thing for most of us to say, oh, yeah, yeah, I'm just not going to murder anybody. It'll be fine. But no. Jesus told a crowd of people who were listening to him that even if you hate somebody, that you are guilty of murder. Yeah, which seems crazy to me. You know, that murder is like one of the worst things you can possibly do. But even just hating somebody means that you're guilty of that. Because really, if you hate somebody, or if you call somebody names, or even if you, you know, you do something mean to somebody, but just in your head, you're not valuing their life. And so that idea that don't murder could mean value human life, man, that opens up a whole new bunch of possibilities. And I think that's what Jesus was talking about in the New Testament when he said that we shouldn't even hate somebody. I think that means that our thoughts and our words and our actions should all show that we value the image bearers of God. We value the lives that God gave to each one of us. We value the life that God put inside of each person. It's also important to remember that you are special and you are important because you bear the image of God. And so my challenge to you guys today is it's very simple, but it's also very difficult. It is simply to value human life. And that can look like not murdering people, but it can also look like protecting people and helping people to live. And it can look like showing kindness to people in your words and your actions, and also with your thoughts. So let's do everything that we can to show that we understand how valuable and precious human life is. Because every single person in the world bears the image of God. Hey guys, I hope you liked this video. And hey, I wanted to give a special shout out to those of you that are supporting this ministry financially. Yeah, you know, you guys are really, really awesome. It's because of you that I get to do what God has called me to do. You know, it's only through God's grace and through your generosity that I can spread the love of God with people all over the world. And it is such a blessing and such a privilege. And I just wanted to thank you so, so much. And if you would like to help support this ministry and you aren't already, check out douglastalks.com. There's a little button that says support, and if you click on that, it'll tell you how you can help support this ministry. You guys are awesome, and I hope that you'll have a very blessed day.

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1: Hello, everyone. This is Connie Kendall, and welcome back to Kids Radio, where our topic is Valentine's Day. Now, yesterday, I received a letter from a big fan of Candid Conversations with Connie, who had this question. Dear Connie, what's the point of Valentine's Day? I mean, there's not a lot to it. I spend the whole night on February 13th signing silly cards that have a picture of a bear on them and say, "Have a very good Valentine's Day." Is there anything more to it than that? Signed, all Valentined out. Well, all Valentined, I'm glad you asked. Did you know that there was a man named Valentine? It all began in 269 AD. Valentine lived in Rome, and the Roman emperor was Claudius II, or, as some called him, Claudius the Cruel.
2: We leave for our next campaign as soon as the army's ranks are refilled.
3: Claudius, if I may raise a question.
2: Of course, Marcus.
3: We've only just returned from battle. Some of the men were saying they need time with their families.
2: Families? Why is it always this nonsense about spending time with families?
3: What is it?
2: If the men are more concerned with their families than fighting for their emperor, then changes must be made. A family man longs only for home, not victory. Yes, perhaps that is my course of action.
3: My lord?
2: I will issue an edict outlawing all marriages.
3: I beg your pardon?
2: Marcus, make this decree. Anyone who performs marriage ceremonies will be put to death.
4: Let all gathered here witness that Justin and Anna have been joined together in the sight of God as husband and wife. You may seal this commitment with a kiss.
5: Beautiful ceremony, Father Valentine.
4: I pray God will bless their union. Walk with me, Titus.
5: Certainly.
4: Beautiful day. My spirits are always lifted by two people committing to be with each other for a lifetime.
5: And yes, mine too.
4: I agree.
5: What'd you say? You agree?
4: I agree that Paulina does look lovely today.
5: Paulina? I hadn't noticed.
4: You have scarcely taken your eyes off her all week.
5: Is that true?
4: It appears she needs help with those baskets. Help from the man who is creatively avoiding her.
5: I'm not eloquent like you, Father Valentine. I wouldn't know what to say.
4: You can't manage a simple, "How are you?"
5: Yes, but then why?
6: All citizens, lend me your ears!
4: What is this about?
5: Curious.
6: A new edict from the emperor!
4: I haven't heard of a new edict. Soldier, what is this about?
6: I have 100 more notices to post. Read it yourself.
4: What? It's not possible.
5: A law against marriage?
4: He can't do this.
5: He is the emperor.
4: But marriage can't simply be outlawed. It's a creation of God. Claudius thinks he can reject God's law with a simple stroke of a pen? Marriage is the foundation of strong families, and families have always been the backbone of our civilization. Claudius has declared war on families, and we must fight back, Titus.
5: I agree with you, Valentine, but we can't do anything about it now.
4: I will not sit idly by and wait for our society to crumble under this man's rule. Every Christian, every citizen must fight this battle.
5: Valentine.
4: Titus, your hesitation surprises me. Haven't you considered what this could mean for you and Paulina?
5: Well,
4: and your future family?
5: But, Father, do you realize that if you defy Claudius, it will cost you your life?
4: Wouldn't you rather die fighting for families than allow the family itself to die? That is what we must decide. My decision is already made. What is your choice, Titus?

0: What's wrong?
1: They've taken him.
0: Who?
1: Titus. He's been arrested. He was preaching against the emperor in the marketplace.
0: Where is he now?
1: They took him to prison to await trial.
0: I'll go right away.
1: Well, I'll come with you.
0: No, it's too dangerous.
1: But you have no one to help you.
0: I can get him out by myself.
1: I don't care if you can get him out by yourself. I want to go.
0: Why?
1: Because it's Titus. You're taking me with you.
0: You're as stubborn as he is. Come. Here. Titus should be on the other side of that wall. We'll wait in these bushes until the guard passes on his round.
1: But how will we break into the prison?
0: Don't worry. I've done this before.
1: You have?
0: You think all those imprisoned Christians escape by themselves? Shh. Here he comes.
1: Oh, he's gone.
0: We have 3 minutes before he comes back.

0: I knew you'd come. Squeeze through. Hurry.
1: Oh, you've been hurt. You have a bruise on your cheek. Are you all right?
0: Yes.
2: We only have a few seconds before the guard returns. Here, help me put the rocks back. Perfect. Just as before.
0: Paulina, there's something I need to say to you.
1: Yes?
2: Could you say it as we leave?
0: I was prepared to die. And all I could do was pray to God that I might see your beautiful face just one more time.
1: Oh, Titus.
2: Very nice. Now, might I remind you that we have guards close by who would very much like to kill us?
0: I can't take one more step until I say something.
1: What is it?
0: Paulina.
1: Yes?
0: Will you marry me?
1: Oh, yes, I will.
2: Wonderful. We must immediately go to my house so I may perform the ceremony.
0: I would like that.
1: I would like it too.
2: Then let's hurry.
3: Felix, my foolish cousin, this is inexcusable. 3 Christians escape your prison in a single week?
4: I can't explain it. It was just...
3: You are the jailer. It is your job to keep prisoners locked up.
4: But my lord, they simply vanished. The guards on duty say they never even opened the cell doors.
3: Felix, if you were not my flesh and blood, I would have had you beheaded long ago.
4: Yes, my lord, yes.
3: Now, if you don't recapture those who escaped,
4: yes, sir,
3: I may not be able to afford you the courtesy anymore. You're dismissed. Marcus!
5: Yes?
3: Keep a watchful eye on Felix. There must be no more mistakes.
5: Of course.
3: What is the report on my army? How many men have joined?
5: Unfortunately, very few, my lord.
3: How can that be? I was certain the new marriage edict would inspire new recruits.
5: Perhaps that's the problem. Marriages haven't come to an end.
3: What do you mean?
5: I have heard rumors of a priest named Valentine.
2: Right, Titus? Paulina, are you ready?
1: Yes.
0: Very much.
2: Then I'll begin.
5: This
2: do you,
5: here.
2: Paulina?
1: What was that?
0: They found us.
2: Quick, everyone, out the back window.
0: Paulina, let me help you.
6: Up. You are under arrest.
0: There you go.
6: They've escaped from the window.
2: Quick, down that alley.
1: Over here.
2: Do you, Paulina, take this man...
1: Wherever he is...
0: Watch out for that crane!
1: I will be too!
2: Oh, turn left. Titus, do you take this woman...
0: Well, wherever she is... I will be too!
2: If anyone objects to this union... Turn right. Speak up now or forever hold your peace. Hold!
1: Only the mob behind us!
2: They don't count.
0: They're getting closer.
2: Let all gathered here witness that Titus and Paulina have joined together in the sight of God as... Turn here. Watch those baskets. Husband and wife. You may seal the commitment with a kiss.
1: Oh, Titus!
2: Not now. Later. Quick, get into this cart.
0: Why aren't you coming?
2: Go to safety. I'll distract the soldiers. Driver, go! Now!
6: After that cart! They're getting away!
2: No, wait! Here I am. I'm the one you want.
6: Forget the cart. That is our man.

0: get you there. This is your cell. Maybe you can find a couple of rats that want to get married. Hey, but don't you get too attached to your new room. The Emperor's already planning your execution.
1: Oh, Lord Jesus. I'm trusting you. If I must die, I am prepared. Your will be done.

0: Here's your meal, prisoner.
1: Thank you. What is it? Did I speak out of turn?
0: Prisoners do not usually thank me for their meals. There's little to be thankful for on this plate.
1: I'm grateful for any meal right now. Do you do this every day?
0: Yes. Since I lost my sight, all I've ever known are these cold prison walls. I'm the jailer's daughter.
1: What's your name?
0: Julia.
1: Julia. I'm Valentine.
0: Prisoners don't usually introduce themselves either.
2: Julia! What is taking you so long? There are other scum to feed.
0: Yes, father.
1: You have a lovely daughter.
2: Lovely? She's blind. I'll never be able to marry her off. All she's good for is feeding filthy men like you.
3: All right, Paulina. As soon as the guard leaves, we must find the loose rocks.
4: I know. I've done this before, Titus.
3: Of course. How could I forget?
4: Shh. There he is.
3: Now. Something is strange.
4: What?
3: This is the right cell, is it not?
4: Well, it's the very one we rescued you from, yes.
3: Then it should be the one they put Valentine in. Yet, the rocks are different.
4: They are.
3: Could they have fixed the wall? They must have found our way in.
4: Oh, no. How are we going to get to him?
3: I don't know.

0: Your meal prisoner.
1: You have come to me with many meals, and I've introduced myself many times. Can you not call me by my name?
0: Your meal. Valentine.
1: Oh, thank you.
0: Why are you so happy all of the time?
1: Happy? Well, I can't say that I am happy. I am simply hopeful.
0: You're condemned to death.
1: I believe God has something wonderful yet for my life.
0: I wish I could believe the same.
1: Why can't you?
0: Well, how could I? I'm blind, worthless for anything besides serving bad food.
1: That's your father talking, not God, not me.
0: You know nothing about me.
1: I know that you are a faithful servant, and you're kind, and shy, and beautiful.
0: I'm not beautiful.
1: Have you ever seen yourself?
0: I was blinded when I was a child.
1: Do you remember seeing anything?
0: A little. I remember the sky.
1: Uh-huh.
0: And the rain. The color green. And flowers.
1: Oh, I love flowers. I grew a little garden outside my home. I miss them. Especially lilies. The scripture says, not even Solomon in all his glory was adorned as much as these.
2: Julia!
0: I have to go.
1: Very well. I'll see you tomorrow?
0: Yes.
1: I look forward to tomorrow, then.
0: Goodbye, Valentine.

0: Oh, Julia, how wonderful to see you again.
1: Your breakfast.
0: Thank you.
1: And I brought something else for you.
0: Wildflowers. And some lilies.
1: I asked someone to pick them for me. Are they the right kind?
0: They're perfect. Thank you so much.
1: Describe them for me, please.
0: Here, give me your hand. Feel the petals, the stem, and the leaves.
1: Mm-hmm.
0: These flowers only grow this time of year, late winter. In a field, they surround you as far as you can see. All different colors. Red, blue, purple, pink. It's like listening to a harp. Lots of different notes, different sounds. Think of it as the red flowers being the low notes, the pink ones are the high notes, the purple ones are slow, and the blue ones are quick. They're beautiful by themselves, but together, the notes create a glorious song.
1: Oh, I can almost see it.
0: I have been praying that one day you will.
1: Oh, there's no need to waste your time. We've prayed and sacrificed to all the gods, but no matter what we do, nothing changes. I'm still blind.
0: I don't pray to gods of myth or stone. My God is the one true God who created the world and all that is in it.
1: You may pray, but I doubt it will do any good, one true God or not. Do you have yesterday's plate?
0: Here.
1: Goodbye. What's happening to me?
0: What's the matter?
1: I'm seeing a bright blur. There.
0: That's a lantern. God is healing you, Julia.
1: Oh, stop it. You're scaring me.
0: There's nothing to be afraid of. Are you beginning to focus?
1: I see you. You're a blur, but...
0: You'll be seeing everything soon.
1: Oh, this is too much. I don't understand. I must go see my father.
0: Wait. Julia!
1: No!
0: Praise God.

0: prisoner?
1: Yes, sir.
0: Your name is Valentine?
1: Yes.
0: My daughter says that you are the one responsible.
1: For what?
0: Her sight has returned.
1: Well, I'm not the one responsible.
0: Then who?
1: The God I serve healed your daughter.
0: Which God?
1: The one true God.
0: All I know is that my daughter saw things she hasn't seen since she was a child, including an old fool of a father. My thanks to you and your God.
2: It matters not what he has done or how he has behaved in prison. Felix, he broke the law.
0: My lord, he's not what you think. He healed my daughter. She can see.
2: He is a swindler who is making you think he had something to do with Julia's healing. And I cannot let him go unpunished for defying my laws.
0: It can't simply be a coincidence.
3: My lord, may I speak?
2: Yes, Marcus.
3: There are crowds of people, hundreds, who are calling for Valentine's release.
0: Yes.
3: His death could mean a revolt.
2: Then what do you suggest?
3: A compromise. Have him renounce his faith.
0: No.
3: Then release him under house arrest.
2: Now, how would that help?
3: If he renounces his faith, his followers will scatter. He will not be a threat to us anymore.
0: Claudius, I don't believe that he could be a threat. It's
2: you are dismissed, no, Felix. No. Bring in the prisoner.
3: Priest Valentine, you are on trial for illegally performing marriage ceremonies, spreading Christianity, and releasing prisoners.
2: You have defied my decrees. This is worthy of death.
3: Do you have anything to say in your defense?
4: Your decrees hurt families, and families are the backbone of our society.
2: And what about the protection of these families? Would you have me leave our empire vulnerable to enemies?
4: On the contrary, I was keeping your army strong.
2: Getting married makes soldiers weak and distracted.
4: Married soldiers have support from their families. And married soldiers are better military men because they fight to protect their homes and loved ones.
2: Your ideas have wisdom, Valentine. Misguided, but wise. I can see that you were simply unwise in your defiance. Therefore, I've decided to let you go.
4: Thank you, Father God.
2: As long as you stop performing marriage ceremonies, and if you renounce your faith.
4: I cannot do either.
2: You would give up your life for your God? What makes you so certain he's ever done anything for you?
4: He recovered the sight of your flesh and blood. Only by the grace of God was Julia healed.
2: It was Jupiter who made her see again.
4: Jupiter, Mercury, Neptune, all the Roman gods are shameless and contemptible frauds. The God that Jesus called Father is the only true God.
2: Silence! You have condemned yourself to death. Marcus!
3: Yes, my lord.
2: Take the prisoner away. He is to be stoned and beheaded on the 14th of February.
0: Valentine!
4: Hello, Felix. Titus, what are you doing here?
5: We're here to help you escape.
4: No, I mustn't escape.
0: What? Well, why not?
4: If I escape, they will kill you, Felix.
5: What are you saying? They didn't condemn him, they condemned you.
4: Claudius will kill Felix if one more prisoner escapes.
0: Well, I'm willing to accept whatever consequences. You help people. You should live to help more.
4: I will not leave Julia without a father. Where is she?
0: She's waiting outside for you.
4: I fear I'll never see her again.
5: I'll bring her here.
0: Oh, that might be dangerous. Claudius will not allow Julia to come here again.
4: That was my fear.
0: God, I feel so useless, helpless. You've done so much for me and my Julia. I wish I could do something for you.
4: There is something you could do. Bring me some paper and something to write with.
0: I shall bring it tonight.
4: Thank you, Felix.
0: Yes.
4: My darling Julia, your kindness and loyalty have been my joy and strength during this time. I pray that you will continue to grow in your relationship and love of our Lord and Savior, Jesus Christ. You will always be the precious white lily of my heart.
6: Though we are parted for a time, we will spend eternity together with our Lord. Love from your Valentine. Oh, Father.
0: Oh, I'm so sorry, my daughter.
7: Even though Valentine was executed, his work continued, especially through Titus.
5: Do you take this man?
6: Wherever he is, I will be also.
5: Do you take this woman?
8: Wherever she is, I will be also.
5: Let all gathered here witness that Persis and Mary have been joined together in the sight of God as husband and wife. You may seal the commitment with a kiss.
7: A year later, Claudius died of plague while fighting another battle, and marriage was restored to the Roman Empire. The church declared Valentine a saint, and in 496, February 14th, was dedicated to the honor and memory of Saint Valentine. Over the years, the day became a time to remember the ones we love. So, to answer your question all Valentined out, that's what Valentine's Day is all about. Next time your fingers are getting numb from signing so many cards, just think of a man named Valentine and his respect for love, for marriage, and for the God of both of these things. For Kids Radio, I'm Connie Kendall saying...

In Acts chapter 4, the disciples of Jesus prayed to God for the courage to stand up against the rulers of Israel. They said, "Lord, grant to us all boldness, that we may speak your word, and that signs and wonders may be done through the name of your holy servant Jesus." The disciples and Saint Valentine both fought for things they believed in, even when it meant standing up against people who could have had them killed. And even though you may be young, God can still use you to take a stand and decide that you're going to follow God no matter what. Adventures and Odyssey is a presentation of Focus on the Family. The Last I Do was written by Leilani Wells and directed by Bob Hoos. Our vocal talent included Pat Fraley, Corey Burton, Pete Renaday, Tammy Coffin, and Katie Lee Isconi. Our sound designer was Bob Luttrell. Our producers were Marshall Younger and Bob Hoos. And I'm Chris, hoping you'll join us again next time for more Adventures in

the disciples turning away the little children? Maybe they thought Jesus did not have the time for children. Or maybe they thought Jesus was only interested in adults. They were so wrong. Jesus loves little children. He thinks every one of you is precious. He loves you and appreciates all the boys and girls. He has great plans for you. He wants you to take the good news of his love to all your friends. You can invite him into your heart. He will never turn you away. Remember, Jesus says, "Let the children come to me and do not turn them away, because of such is your kingdom."

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I'll let nobody separate me.

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and good evening, good afternoon to you, wherever you're listening from. My name is Joanne Prince B, and I'm here on your radio. It's your weekend. Let's just introduce the weekend. I tell you, May is making. May is running. How was your week? You had a blessed week, right? Of course you did. I most certainly had a blessed week. But I know sometimes some people, there is always somebody somewhere who said, you know what? This week was like a valley. Oh, Lord, have mercy. I pray for you. And we're going to talk about the valley a little bit. You want to sing about it? That's what you want to do? You want to sing about the valley? When we think about the valley. Oh, let me just say welcome to all our listeners on Hope FM. Hope FM is in Grenada. Ah. Ion Praise and Exaltation. GL365 Radio out of Houston, Texas. 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

Yeah, we started off with running up and down and just letting the world know who Jesus is. Now is the time. We really got to do that. Jump, run, shout. And this one, I play this one to Valley because, you know, I was reading Psalm 23, verse 4. That's where the 4 comes in, yeah? Through the valley of the shadow of death. So we move from green pastures, still waters, into the valley of the shadows of death. Life does this, right? Shifting, moving without one end. Whatever you're going through, just know that God is with you. He's always with you. And later on in the verse, we have thy rod and thy staff to comfort you. You go through the valley, you're coming out on the other side of the mountain. This is just a part of the crime. What you gonna do with your rod?

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Yeah, to my listeners, if you feel like you are in a valley, just know that you are not alone. In the valley, the shepherds run and the staff, they're active in your life right now. So you use your staff, you use your rod, and you say, run, Satan, run.

currently feel like you're walking through darkness. 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You want to say realer? Yeah, you can say that.

And as we look at Psalm 23, the Lord is our shepherd. 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Hey, leave the 99 and go get the one. The Lord is my shepherd. So for whoever do not want to utilize that, I will personalize it and say, the Lord is my shepherd. A first person confession. So I will boldly make that declaration, he's my shepherd. Every time I read Psalm 23, it's just so interesting. Like, why does thou prepare a table for me in the presence of mine enemies? First of all, I'm not even going to say I have enemies, but you see, in the presence of mine enemies, not breakfast, not lunch, not just a meal, a whole spread, in the presence of mine enemies. So when you see me eating well, don't call me show off, you know.

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And they tuned in and found me on the airwaves. And they turn up the volume, and that's what we do each and every Friday. I know you're coming from a place that sometimes you feel a little sad or depressed, and you're in your car, and you want that music, that sweet gospel music, uplift your spirit. Let's go.

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1: 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I know some people are waiting to dance, and it's a weekend, and we do this when we worship. Hey, we are talking about Psalm 23.

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1: 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Rejoice in the Lord always and do it again. If you have not done so, go ahead and share the link. 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

depleted. 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

0: Oh, yes. 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
1: Uh-huh. 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And this one was really one of those. 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

0: Conjol. Oh yes, Houston is ready. GL365 Radio then. Houston, are you ready? That's the question. Up FM Grenada, are you ready?
1: Are you ready, Houston?
0: Unity Gospel Radio, South Florida, are you ready? RVR 24, Jamaica, are you ready?

There is not another one like him. And for you to experience it, you got to know him. He really will take care of you. Whatever you're doing, I want you to dance. Take this moment to dance. Take this moment to rejoice. The joy of the Lord is your strength. You're driving, turn up that volume. Shake your head.

you were dancing, I know that you feel a little bit free up right now. Some chains have been broken. And right now, we're just saying we're surrendering all to Him. We are giving Him everything, not holding back some to see if something works. Oh, God, don't work like that. You got to give Him everything, right? How many of you are with me? Nigella.

What made us? If it doesn't look like Jesus, what do? We tell it move. If it frustrates you, we tell it move. If it's not taking you anywhere, we tell it move. If it don't look like Jesus, tell it move. Alrighty then. And just like that, 1 hour. 1 hour. As we read Psalms 23, we could say that it offers protection, provision, direction, yeah, protection, comfort. You know, sometimes we read the scripture and we just read it, it becomes familiar. Sometimes we don't even need to look at the Bible to read it, we know it. But, do we personalize it? And do we even really take how serious it is that when we speak a thing, it shall be established? You gotta personalize it, all right? Because our job is to keep the kingdom lit. You know what I mean? Keep the fire burning. Let that kingdom business be attractive, that people will want what you have, okay? So until then, my name is Joanne Prince B. We have been all over your radio. 1 hour, quick, sweet, and nice. So until next time, have a very, very, very, very wonderful weekend. There is nothing out there. We keep in the kingdom lit. We keep in the kingdom lit. GL365 Radio, Hope FM, Unity Gospel Radio.

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2: Grenada, arise. The sound of revival is calling this nation once again. The New Testament Church of God, Grenada, proudly presents its 66th Annual National Convention 2026. 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Come hungry for God. Come ready for breakthrough. Come expecting the fire of the Holy Spirit to move in a mighty way. Revival is not coming. Revival is here. The New Testament Church of God, Grenada, 66th Annual National Convention 2026. Don't miss it.
3: Day number 135, we believe. Judges chapter 20 and 21 tells of Israel's civil war, where sin within the nation led to devastating loss. Even their attempts to repair the damage showed how broken they had become apart from God's guidance. Division and destruction follow when truth is ignored. In St. John chapter 8, verse 31 to 59, Jesus teaches that true freedom comes from abiding in His word. Many resisted, clinging to their heritage instead of believing in Him. But He revealed that only the Son can set people free. Where Israel's rejection of truth brought bondage, Christ offers lasting liberty. Psalm 61, verse 1 to 8 adds the cry of one seeking refuge in God, trusting Him as his strong tower. The psalmist's confidence reflects the freedom and security God provides to those who trust and believe in Him. These accounts show that our solutions to brokenness will fail, but God's truth in Christ leads to life. Today, ask the Holy Spirit to keep you grounded in His word and walking in His freedom. Our scripture reading for today is the book of Judges, chapters 20 and 21, St. John chapter 8, verse 31 to 59, and Psalm 61, verse 1 to 8. This is Bishop Bonaparte. Pray that you have a blessed day in Jesus.

0: 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Today we continue to explore the many benefits of some of our local spices. Nutmeg is a great source of antioxidants, vitamins, and minerals necessary for human health. It can fight fungal infections, improve digestion, reduce excess gas, and improve skin health. 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Allspice is a soothing anti-inflammatory spice. Its benefits include improving oral health, stimulating digestion, facilitating bone growth, and boosting the immune system. Arrowroot helps in growth and development, increases circulation, and improving the health of the digestive system. Black pepper is one of the most common spices in the world, packed with many health benefits. It may reduce inflammation and excess gas and improve gastrointestinal action. Black pepper also has antioxidant properties. Until next time, the Grenada Food and Nutrition Council reminds you to eat, look, and feel well in 2021. I am Lichelle Murray.
1: Vitamins and minerals ring a bell. Yes, they keep the body working well.
2: 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Welcome to our broadcast of Dave's Devotion for Today. In today's devotion, 12 Baskets of Leftovers, Dave encourages us to generously share the grace that God has given each of us, just as Dave has done in this, his 500th recorded episode. And now, Dave's Devotion. Over the years, I have discovered that God's grace is like a bubbling, overflowing spring, not something in a bucket that we use up. As we share God's grace in reaching out to others, it becomes more than it was before. This is a constant source of amazement to me, but it shouldn't be. God is that way himself. He's everywhere, in every place, all the time, from before time and throughout eternity, and his grace is an expression of who he is. Our problem is not that we expect too much from God, we expect too little. Today, let's consider a familiar scene from Mark's gospel and what it might mean for our lives. Late in the afternoon, his disciples came to Jesus and said, "This is a remote place, and it's already getting late. Send the crowds away so they can go and buy something to eat." But Jesus said, "You feed them." "With what?" they asked. "How much bread do you have?" he asked. They came back and reported, "We have 5 loaves of bread and 2 fish. Then Jesus told the disciples to have all the people sit down. So they sat down in groups of 50 or 100. Jesus took the 5 loaves and 2 fish, looked up toward heaven, and blessed them. Breaking the loaves into pieces, he kept giving the bread to the disciples so they could distribute it to the people. He also divided the fish for everyone to share. They all ate as much as they wanted, and afterward, the disciples picked up 12 baskets of leftover bread and fish. 5,000 men and their families were fed from those loaves. Mark 6:35-44 excerpted. This familiar story reveals how our thinking is so very different from God's thinking. Jesus had been teaching thousands of people who were getting tired and hungry. So the disciples said to Jesus, "Send the crowds away so they can go and buy something to eat." I love Jesus's response. "You feed them." Wouldn't you just love to have seen the disciples' faces? But they did as Jesus asked and went out to inventory the available supplies. They came back with this grand total. we have 5 loaves and 2 fish. Then Jesus gave them directions. Okay, have everyone sit down on the grass in groups. Now wait a moment while I say grace. Mark then states, breaking the loaves into pieces, he kept giving the bread to the disciples so they could distribute it to the people. He also divided the fish for everyone to share. Did you catch that? He kept giving the bread to the disciples. It was multiplying in his hands as he gave it to them. And when they all ate as much as they wanted, the disciples gathered up 12 baskets of leftovers. There's an important principle here. God's grace grows as we share it with others. Do you want to experience more of God's grace? Start sharing it. Reach out and care for others. There's plenty to go around, and that is very good news. Thanks for listening, and thanks, Dave, for the grace you've shared with TMI's listeners 3 times weekly since March of 2023. 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
1: Day number 135, we believe. Judges chapter 20 and 21 tells of Israel's civil war, where sin within the nation led to devastating loss. Even their attempts to repair the damage showed how broken they had become apart from God's guidance. Division and destruction follow when truth is ignored. In St. John chapter 8, verse 31 to 59, Jesus teaches that true freedom comes from abiding in His Word. Many resisted, clinging to their heritage instead of believing in Him. But He revealed that only the Son can set people free. Where Israel's rejection of truth brought bondage, Christ offers lasting liberty. Psalm 61 verse 1 to 8 adds the cry of one seeking refuge in God, trusting Him as his strong tower. The psalmist's confidence reflects the freedom and security God provides to those who trust and believe in Him. These accounts show that our solutions to brokenness will fail, but God's truth in Christ leads to life. Today, ask the Holy Spirit to keep you grounded in His Word and walking in His freedom. Our scripture reading for today is the book of Judges, chapters 20 and 21, St. John chapter 8, verse 31 to 59, and Psalm 61, verse 1 to 8. This is Bishop Bonaparte. Pray.
2: Grenada, arise. The sound of revival is calling this nation once again. The New Testament Church of God, Grenada, proudly presents its 66th Annual National Convention 2026. 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Come hungry for God. Come ready for breakthrough. Come expecting the fire of the Holy Spirit to move in a mighty way. Revival is not coming. Revival is here. The New Testament Church of God, Grenada, 66th Annual National Convention 2026. Don't miss it.
3: Turn me up a little bit, Ryan. Cool. Everybody just look back. Woo. I feel good now.

0: Welcome to Pathway to Faith Enrichment, brought to you by the pastor and church family of Sanctuary of Praise, Mary Ann St. George's. The Sanctuary of Praise is a member church of the Pentecostal Assemblies of the West Indies. Our pastor, Reverend Philip Chase, will be sharing a word that is divinely inspired and relevant for our times. We do extend a warm invitation to you as you join us in this telecast. I am Paul Isaac for Sanctuary.
1: Christ is saying, with the continuous bearing of fruit, there is more to be born, more to be added to. Do not cease bearing. Don't stop bearing. The purging first is performed by the Father in verse 1. The branches which are bearing, my Father purges those branches that are bearing, or purges that branch that bears. So Jesus comes on the scene. He gets involved also along with the Father, and he cleans us. He cleans us. Say, we must be sanitized. Must be sanitized. Clean hands. Clean mouth. Clean heart.

character formed in those two words. But they are a little bit different. That's why Jesus and the Father use different terms to explain what he means by saying what he said. And the cleaning is not a new position given to you. So you're not newly being born again. It's not. It's not a change in your status as a believer. You're a believer. But there are some things in us. My God, you know, there are some stuff in us, profoundly ungodly, real evil. And God has to clean out those things out of our hearts by the Spirit doing it himself today, and by the message God will give his servants to preach to you every day, and you discovering it being written into the Bible shouldn't have a contention with the written word that is now preached to you in exposition. The Bible says some men like darkness, gonna deeds are evil. And darkness, I mean lack of illumination or enlightenment. When I don't know, I feel comfortable living how I live because I don't know. What if I would know when the enlightenment comes to me that I would know. And you say, I don't want that knowledge. I want to live the way I've always lived. You're going to reject the light. But the light is not telling you the path to take. The clearance means there is no admixture to what you have received of Christ in the written word. No admixture to what you have received, heard, and what you have seen in the written word. No new wine can be poured into old bottles. And no new piece of cloth can be joined on or sewed onto a piece of cloth that is old. And next summer myself. Oh Lord. The problem is we get old and we are always. And you want that old way to become the standard for everyone. Why get old to us? Why talk to my own self? This is what I know. Is it what you know is what is written in the scripture? When we are full and overflowing with people, that is what God wants. That is normal and natural and what God expects. Full to capacity and flowing over. So there is no more room for what there is. Just too much. Too much taming. Too much bacchanal. Too much fighting. Too much resisting God's vision and God's work. Spend all our years tearing down one another. Everything good is evil.
everything good is evil. I want to show me in the Bible where everything good is evil. Can't produce it. He says, I clean you, and I'm cleaning you of worldly philosophies and human wisdom. Human wisdom is foolishness to the highest. And so we want to grow our churches, not from evangelism and the multiplication of new converts, but how many I can suck from this church and suck by that church from a corrupt philosophy. It is human and sensual. So you attack and attack. I say, come by me. I'm better off here. And you better off too. There has not been an awakening yet. Why should I be troubled by dealing with matters carnal? My prayer should be strength to preach to the unsaved and win them to God and bring them to Christ into a clean environment. Clean. They come in and they become corrupted. Push back, push out, push away, mash down, trample down, and they say, I'm not coming back to church. Almost 100 years in this nation, there has not been an awakening. And it troubles no prophet's conscience. God speaking by the word and his spirit, he says, before there is the more I have to purge, I have to clean, I have to cut off. How to get rid of some stuff? Our hearts. We have ideas that are not biblical. Pruning and cleansing free us from admixture. We can fast, we can pray, we can fast, we can pray, but until Father God purges and Jesus the Son and the Messiah cleanse, no demo. There will be souls getting saved, yes. Yes, souls getting saved, but demo and the much will not become reality. Cleansing and purging, those things clear us up, clean us of all admixture. Mixing theology with bibliology. Theology is a science. Theology is not the word of God. Theology is not the word. Theology is a science. So we can become scientific and prolific and become ideological and philosophical, but not biblical.

free us from admixture stuff we pick up by the way in conversation with men. Listen to some men speak. And you just say, that is not God. It sounds good, but that's not. That is not God. It sounds great. That's not a word. That's not a word. Where do you see that? Show me from the word of God there is an order written down for us, New Testament, of superior ecclesiastical political figures. Show me it. There is no superior ecclesiastical order, every man to his own order. Know who you are, what you are called to do, and function there. Every man, says Paul, to his own order. His own order. His own order. Every man. And I have distributed gifts to every man as I will severally. There must be a purging and a cleaning of the admixtures. What use am I to live without a vision? The people without a vision perish. I might have come past the Marian church and just sit down here on my butt week after week, and you just satisfied with 6 members, and that's be content with that. You sit on it. You don't want the church to grow. You don't believe in it. You don't believe in it. And you stated publicly, I don't believe in it and I don't want it. Not me going to do the cleaning. Not touching nobody. They will walk out on their own strength and steam and free up God church. Free it up. Every Sunday night, the young people preaching in the church. The young people are preaching every Sunday night. Since the year began, only young people preaching. And I take my seat right in the end here, so. And I clasp my foot. And watching the little boys and girls leading worship. Not the same worship team on Sunday night. The Sunday morning worship team do not function on Sunday night. Except one or two are into backup singing. But they're not carrying the lead. They're not carrying the lead. Lead is carried by others. And I'm watching them. When they're done, they do the preaching. When they're done, they bring the orderly conclusion. And they dismiss. And they've gone home. I have not even stood to tell anybody good night and welcome. Don't do it. That's a growing church. I do nothing on Sunday night. Nothing. Don't greet nobody. Tell nobody good night.

0: fonctionne.
1: When I don't teach Bible study in their hands, don't teach permit in the hands of people. I don't do nothing on Sunday morning here but to preach a little encouragement and sit down. That is the life of a dynamic, growing church. So you can call me to ask for certain things, I will refer you to Sister Donald. Whatever direction he gave to you, I'll accept it as final. So you can't call me for certain matters, I'll refer to Sister Donald. Whatever decision he gives to you is final. He's authorized to function in that office as financial controller. Release the church. Let it grow.

0: after God cleans, he purges, and he's satisfied. He says, no, I will send in, and I will bring in, because the environment can sanitize. I will stop here. There must be sanitization of the body. It may be healthy and reproduce healthy fruits. God bless you.
1: We are glad that you are able to join us for today's telecast, and we look forward to having you share with us again. 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I am Lawrence Ross, for Pathway to Faith Enrichment. Goodbye.

0: All right. You believe Jesus will provide this afternoon?
1: Amen.
0: A matter of fact, the question is, what do you believe? What do you believe about Jesus this afternoon?
1: Yeah, bless the Lord. God is good. Yeah. Another crucial conversation with Wilkinson. And today, we're going to be talking about... What are we talking about?
0: Keeping it righteous.
1: All right. Keeping it righteous.
0: We're keeping it righteous. And we are exploring the topic of faith and belief this evening. And, you know, when you would have listened to our first session this year, a crucial conversation, you would have spoken about we talked about the different aspects that comes into a problem behavior. And so we want to break down one of those components. All right, you move, come in, man, find it out of this. There we go. All right. Okay. So, if you are going to join us or you're here with us today, please, you know, say hello and join the conversation, you know. All right. So, the thing about beliefs, right? Beliefs are so powerful, so important. You know, I remember growing up, I always had a bit of anxiety. I was always considered one of those scaredy cats in some ways. I didn't like the dark. And I didn't like walking alone. And I remember one time, one of my brother's friends from the neighborhood told me this story about a goat. He told me a story about a goat that was living in the bottom of our hill. And where we lived, there wasn't much of a street light or so before you got home. And he told us about this goat, a red-eyed goat with with chains in its neck. And when it would walk, come out in the night, and you would hear the chain dragging, and you know, all of these weird things, and what they go to do to you. And I remember one night walking up from college or so. Yes, I was that grown and had all of these thoughts in my mind. At least I think it was college or high school. And I heard this chain jingling. I heard this chain jingling, and my heart started to pound in my chest, boodoo, boodoo, boodoo, boodoo, and I felt cold, you know, come over me, and I was like, oh my goodness, the goat is behind me, for sure. For sure the goat is behind me, because look at all of these things I'm feeling, and I'm hearing the thing. So I decided I take it out, man, and I start to run in the dark. And I'm running, and I'm hearing the chain moving faster. Ching, ching, ching, ching.
1: So I show that maybe something on you.
0: Man, I felt so stupid. Eh? When I got home in the yard, I'm breathing hard. I feel like I will pass out. This goat run behind me and I survive, right? I made a two-step again. I hear cling, cling again. I was like, but wait. My key will sit on my bag. Oh, I had a set of keys and key holders on my bag, and that's what was jingling. There was no red-eyed goat, you know. Yeah. What is my point to telling this story? Just for you to laugh at me today? You know, no. It's just to give us a visual of how, you know, what we believe can shape how we react. And then we tend to interpret a reaction as a confirmation of that belief.
1: Wow.
0: Yeah. Wow. Yeah. Yeah.
1: And interesting that this could be good and also bad. Yeah.
0: Okay.
1: Yeah, it could be good and it could also be bad. But a lot depends on you and what you feed your mind, how you choose to perceive every situation, perceive life, you know, would really determine how you behave and how you react and even how you act.
0: Yeah,
1: proactive behavior as well. Will you be coward and run, or would you stand up and fight?
0: Stand up and fight a goat.
1: Yeah, stand up and fight a goat. Yeah. That's interesting. Yeah. But if you believed that any goat that come there, right, you could overpower it, right, you wouldn't run.
0: No, you would not.
1: Right,
0: no,
1: but if you believe that this goat is gonna somehow damage you, right, well, of course you go run to your belief again. Get it? But if you think about curry goat, you know, yeah, it's a wild goat.
0: Tonight is your night.
1: Exactly. So you see again, you know, how you think, you know, and it's, this may sound funny, right? Sister Sylvina, I see you there. Hey, long time.
0: Good to see you.
1: On the live.
0: Mm-hmm.
1: Yeah. But really, how you think about situations, mm-hmm, really determine how you behave. You know, I think about a portion of text that you was going to discuss tonight.
0: Yeah.
1: Right. So it's Numbers 13. Right, it speaks about some spies send out, mm, yeah, to the promised land.
0: Mm-hmm.
1: So spies send out to scope out for, you know, and report to the people of Israel as to the what is in this promised land.
0: Mm-hmm.
1: Yeah, I think we even want to read all. You want to read that portion? Or?
0: I mean, you could read it.
1: Right.
0: All right, so, let me go ahead.
1: All right, go ahead.
0: Numbers 13:25-25, yeah. So, when they returned from spying out the land at the end of 40 days, they went on and came to Moses and Aaron and to all the congregation of the sons of Israel in the wilderness of Paran and Kadesh. And they brought back word to them and to all the congregation and showed them the fruit of the land. So they reported to him and said, "We came into the land where you sent us, and it certainly does flow with milk and honey, and this is its fruit. Nevertheless, the people who live in the land are strong, and the cities are fortified and very large. And indeed, we saw the descendants of Anak there. Amalek is living in the land of Negev. The Hittites, the Jebusites, and the Amorites are living in the hill country, and the Canaanites are living by the sea and by the side of the Jordan." And then Caleb quieted the people before Moses and said, "We should by all means go up and take possession of it, for we will certainly prevail over it." But the men who had gone up with him, mm-hmm, said, "We are not able to go up against the people because they are too strong for us." So they brought a bad report of the land which they had spied out to the sons of Israel, saying, "The land through which we have gone to spy out is a land that devours its inhabitants, and all the people whom we saw in it are people of great stature. And we saw the Nephilim there, and we were like grasshoppers in our own sight. And so we were in their sight."
1: Wow. Mm-hmm. So here we see an interesting thing.
0: Mm.
1: An interesting thing happened here. 12 men sent out on assignment,
0: mm-hmm,
1: to spy out the land. The land that God promised them to be theirs.
0: Right.
1: Their inheritance. Or not just them, but for the entire people.
0: Mm-hmm.
1: Right? And we see two men, Joshua and Caleb, come back with all the good report, right, about the fullness of the land and the prosperity of the land and so on. Along with the other 10 men, they talk about, man, it's indeed flowing with milk and honey. It's, mm-hmm, indeed a land that is rich with resources.
0: Mm.
1: Right? So Caleb and Joshua was like, well, let's just go up and take what is ours. God promised us that.
0: Mm-hmm.
1: However, the next 10 men, the perspective was different.
0: Mm-hmm.
1: Yeah? What do you notice about the perspective?
0: Well, they said that we could do it.
1: the next 10 men, right, mm-hmm, their perspective was not like Caleb and Joshua.
0: Mm-hmm.
1: Right? They did not see that God is able to fulfill the promise despite the men that was present there.
0: Mm-hmm. Mm-hmm.
1: Right? They saw failure.
0: Mm-hmm.
1: Right? They perceived themselves and the people as grasshoppers in the sight of these men.
0: Mm-hmm.
1: Right? And in their own sight as well.
0: Hmm.
1: That is interesting, eh?
0: Interesting.
1: And we see that the 10 men,
0: mm-hmm.
1: they seem to put fear and doubt into the whole camp.
0: Mm.
1: Yeah? From where? Where it starts from?
0: They believe
1: that they were unable to conquer. It also speaks to the fact that they believe that God is unable to.
0: Oh yeah.
1: Yeah. And what was some of the things that was as a result of that?
0: Well, they wandered around.
1: No, yeah, the people were unable to go into the land. Right? They wandered around for 40 years.
0: Mm-hmm, mm-hmm.
1: Because of their doubt.
0: Mm.
1: Because they did not believe that they could go in and conquer. Because they allow 10 men to shift their mind towards God and his promise towards them.
0: Oh yeah.
1: And their belief system crammed them to just go around in circles for 40 years. Whereas
0: of our struggles.
1: Whereas
0: mm-hmm.
1: Caleb and Joshua, they were motivated mm-hmm. to enter in.
0: They were ready.
1: To the mm-hmm. Yeah, yeah. Mm-hmm. They were ready. Let's go up and take that promised land.
0: Mm.
1: Yeah. Let's go up and let's advance into fulfilling what God has promised us. Mm. Victory over even these giants.
0: Hmm.
1: Yeah? And what happened? In the end, only these two men entered in.
0: Hmm.
1: Only these two men walked into the promise. It's interesting how God may have told us show us some of the things that he wants us to fulfill and how it would impact the nation, how it would impact the world.
0: Mm.
1: And we by showing us these things, he gives us an opportunity, a choice.
0: Mm-hmm.
1: What is the choice? The choice is to think. To think. Right? And think in line with him, or to think in line with ourselves and what may not seem to be the most, because sometimes what God is telling us, it may seem to be impossible, eh?
0: Hmm.
1: Right? So we try to see how we could reason it out and put things in a way that could make more sense to us,
0: mm-hmm.
1: right? And oftentimes it leaves us in a place of wandering.
0: Oh yeah.
1: Yeah. But if we keep our mind and our heart set on what God is saying and his promises,
0: mm-hmm.
1: we would always seek to advance, and we would look for what? We would look for opportunities.
0: Mm.
1: Yeah? Opportunities to navigate towards that vision, that goal, that prize that God has shown.
0: So your belief shapes your attention.
1: Oh, your attention. Mm. It also gives you that the energy to go forward.
0: Mm-hmm.
1: Your belief. See, your belief in God, right, is what gives you that hope.
0: Mm.
1: Is that your belief that victory is already attained because of Christ's work that gives you that drive. That gives you that fearlessness, even in the midst of spiritual attack, in the midst of difficult times, because you're not just trusting in your own understanding, in your own mind, but you're trusting in God, right? And you're trusting that the victory that is already given to you as a believer in Christ Jesus, right? You will, you will see that promise being fulfilled, no matter how big the opposition look like, just like the people of Israel.
0: Yeah. And Sister Sylvina says that because of their unbelief, they doubted the word of God. You know, and our belief shapes how we respond, how we react. You know, even as you were, you know, talking there, you know, something interesting about belief. We often think, especially in the Christian worldview or the Christian context, that is either belief or unbelief, yeah? But it's just what you believe.
1: Interesting.
0: What do you believe about God? What do you believe about yourself? What do you believe about the situation? Yeah. And, you know, interestingly, in the world of psychology and help seeking and all of that, we talk about core beliefs. And we talk about how your core beliefs are these deep, innate belief systems or schemas that we hold that kind of directs our lives even beneath our awareness. And sometimes we group some of the beliefs and how it's affected or how it affects your presentation in life. And you have like beliefs about your worth. It's not belief or unbelief in your worth, but it's what you believe about your value. And there are beliefs that you hold about control and power. Whether you believe it's a good thing or a bad thing, a healthy thing, a scary thing, and how you interpret your world is based on these core beliefs, you know?
1: Go ahead. You're finishing something.
0: And I was just thinking as you were talking that even as believers, that that framework that we have is a faith framework. If you look throughout the Bible, if you look throughout the Word of God, it's all about what does your framework, what is your core faith belief? How is it constructed? Whether your faith, where does your faith lie? And you know, when you talk about, we talk about those guys, the spies, their focus, even though they saw all that God had done, because at this point, God would have delivered them from Egypt.
1: Right?
0: So they would have seen all of this stuff.
1: Across the sea on dry land, they would have, you know, conquered. Already.
0: So they would have said, okay, but I believe God could part the sea, but I don't believe God could fight the giants. You know, and sometimes in our life, our perception of what God can do can shift according to where we think the responsibility falls. You know, and they felt like well, God brought us here, and now is our responsibility.
1: Their responsibility now. It's not God's responsibility. He promised them the land, and he bring them to the land. So now it's their responsibility minus God.
0: Don't we do that?
1: Yeah, sometimes we do.
0: The process of even salvation.
1: You take it. The stuff that that for sure you know you can't do, and so on. It's like, well, God has to do that. But some things that God would use you to accomplish, right? You may think, well, I can't do it. Wow, that's very interesting.
0: We view salvation even as like a miracle, because it's like it's such as something that we can't really make happen.
1: It's a miracle of regeneration, because we dead,
0: right? And so you can go through that whole miraculous process of being changed and being snatched out of darkness and brought into the kingdom of light and all of that, and then turn around and figure, well, no, I have to trust myself to
1: fix myself
0: and to live a righteous life.
1: Wow. That's interesting. Because if you if you could trust, you could trust Jesus for the impossible, right? To give our inner man life, so he could be born again.
0: Yeah.
1: But not trust him to transform us in a way.
0: Take us through.
1: That would glorify God.
0: Mm-hmm.
1: Wow. That's interesting.
0: Yeah, I just keep seeing the contrast in my mind with like the miracle of the Israelites' deliverance from Egypt.
1: Yeah,
0: and then their mindset now.
1: Entering.
0: Now that they're in there.
1: Yeah, I know. Like you probably like listening to us, and you could think about your life and situations as to why wasn't your perspective the same, right? As it was then, yeah, and again, a lot of it is your belief, and at the foundation of the word and the gospel is really a shifting of belief, a shifting of dependency, right? Paul emphasizes in his epistles a lot to the churches that you must adopt and take on the mind of Christ, yeah, because if we don't do that, right, and we keep a self focus, we would see our insufficiency in so much things. But as we shift our mind to a mind that is like Christ, which was really dependent on the Holy Spirit and dependent on the leading, to navigate through life, then the dependency is not on us.
0: Yeah.
1: And we see that all things that God has for us to accomplish, right? He also gave us the resources.
0: Oh yeah.
1: Right? Through Christ Jesus. To accomplish is amazing. It's amazing.
0: And something you said there tickled my mind.
1: Mm-hmm.
0: You know, when you talked about paying attention, what you pay attention to. And interestingly, when we think about the process of or the steps towards a behavior, right? Because in psychology, we break a lot of things down. A huge part of what we do is break things down, like slow it down as slow as you can, right, so that you can better see it and see where you can apply change or apply intervention to. And interestingly, we have this concept, especially from a cognitive behavioral perspective, that only what you pay attention to, right, comes into your awareness for interpretation.
1: Only what you pay attention to
0: or are aware of, right, comes into your awareness for interpretation.
1: Oh, okay.
0: Okay. So what you pay attention to is ultimately what you form thoughts about.
1: Mm-hmm.
0: Yeah. And again, we talked about vulnerabilities before, and the thoughts that you form, right, are influenced by those core beliefs that you don't even know you hold, but that has been developed over time. So when we look at these 10 spies, right, what they focused on, what they paid attention to was the giants in the land.
1: Wow.
0: Even though there were other things that they could have brought into their awareness. Yeah, the big grapes of grapes. I think in the text they even brought samples, right? They weren't focusing on that. They were focusing on the big bad giants in the land.
1: Interesting, eh?
0: Right? And then they applied the interpretation to it, which was, nah, there's no way we can acquire this place because we're like grasshoppers to them.
1: Mm-hmm. Yeah.
0: In our mind and in their mind. So your interpretation telling you who you are to the person and who the
1: person
0: and who you are to in your mind to yourself and who the person you are to the person.
1: Yeah.
0: So there's a bit of mind reading there.
1: And it's interesting, right, that the Bible on a whole kind of gives us that awareness, right? That where as you read the Bible, right, it's like a mirror, and you see your life. You see your life to the life of the of the persons in the Bible. You see you get to associate some of the situations that are applicable to your life, mm-hmm. Even your past, and so on. And the Bible shows you mm-hmm. yourself.
0: Yeah.
1: But then it also, through the Holy Spirit, shows you, mm-hmm. right, how you could overcome, mm-hmm. right, what mistakes not to make.
0: Mm-hmm.
1: If it's something that you're going through right now,
0: yeah,
1: right, what decision would be the best outcome,
0: mm-hmm.
1: right? It also helps you to heal from,
0: yeah,
1: and do not repeat,
0: mm-hmm.
1: right, the same mistakes. So it's also, the Bible also brings that awareness to us so that we could shift in our mind. And sometimes we may think that we cannot shift,
0: mm.
1: yeah. And it's a battle between a fixed mindset, eh? So that is you're wrestling with it. Either someone think that things can change, or they believe that it could change. Some people and it's all interesting, right, when persons say, "Oh, that's how I do. Yeah, that's how my family is.
0: Fixed mindset.
1: This is how we just do it." Yeah, you're coming and tell us about keeping it righteous. My family ain't come from that place, nah?
0: Mm.
1: Ain't come from that place. That's how we did. And because of that fixed mindset, right? You see two people from the same family, same background. One have that fixed mindset. They can't change, and they stay in whatever bondage.
0: Mm-hmm.
1: For the entire life. Mm. And then someone who is their sibling, they grew up in the same experience, say, you know what, God could change me. I could through God, his power, that strong will could break.
0: Yeah. And as you said that, I remember something you brought up in in Bible study at time, where you're talking about the kingdom of God,
1: mm-hmm.
0: yeah, and as the kingdom of light, I believe it's in Colossians, and it talks of, and we talked about that whole idea of God enabling you, like opening your eyes to kind of see where you're at,
1: mm-hmm.
0: you know, opening your awareness to kind of see where you're at and where you need help and where you need support. And so sometimes a huge part of struggling to live righteously is that you can't really see
1: mm-hmm.
0: where things aren't working.
1: Yeah.
0: You know, because
1: you can't even see the end result, what things should look like.
0: Exactly.
1: Like sometimes you being involved in ministry,
0: mm-hmm.
1: helping people and so on, and sometimes persons, they grow up, their environment cultivated a viewpoint on life that they see as normal,
0: yeah,
1: and for them normal is right,
0: mm-hmm.
1: and because it was never shown any other option.
0: So I'm saying my mother put me there and I go daddy. True.
1: Yeah.
0: Yeah, yeah, yeah.
1: Because they never see any other option. They just go through the cycle, go through the routine. Until that awareness comes.
0: Yeah.
1: Yeah.
0: Hmm.
1: And most times the Holy Spirit does that through the preaching of the word, mm-hmm. through conversation, seasoned with the word.
0: Mm-hmm.
1: Right? And the Spirit able to draw that out and give you a next option, choose.
0: Mm-hmm.
1: Yeah? And then you see a choice being made and a transformation in that person's life.
0: Oh, yeah.
1: Yeah? But
0: yeah. It comes down to like what you see as normal. So, for like example, mm-hmm. you may grow up doing something a certain way, right? And and that came about because your family or so just didn't have the means. Like, let's say you used to dry your clothes like on the
1: roof.
0: On the roof.
1: Mm-hmm. You have a nice,
0: right? And you move into your place, you have your family, whatever, whatever, and your husband, your wife, whoever, trying to figure out, well, why you keep going up on the roof to spread the clothes, and we have lines, and we have a dryer.
1: Mm-hmm.
0: Right? But in your mind, if you don't shift your mindset to, no, this is, I'm in a different place, right? And there, these are the opportunities that are available to me. Mm-hmm. You're going to keep doing the same thing.
1: The same thing. The same
0: and
1: thing.
0: And expecting different results now.
1: Mm. Yeah. Wow. I know, like, you, it's so much things that you could think about if you really allow yourself to do some self-examination, right? You would be able to see things in your life that is part of that fixed mindset or a perspective that not in alignment with God's word, what God has promised you.
0: Yeah.
1: Right? And that's part of the Christian walk, the growth. Mm-hmm. In your Christian walk is you keep recognizing where am I not in line with Christ, where I'm not in line with the word, and making adjustments, and it would go on for your entire life. No?
0: So can we then see that a huge part of our belief systems, as far as faith framework, as you mentioned before, has a lot to do with our encounter and experience of Christ with Christ?
1: Oh yeah, yeah, and that's why it's important for us to continuously expose ourselves to fresh encounters with God.
0: So,
1: like, you know, setting aside time with prayer and personal devotion and you know, all these things, even, you know, going out to retreats and camps and so on, these set aside times gives us experiences with God that shows us, right, what we're missing, shows us what we want, what we should aim towards.
0: Yeah.
1: And I want to emphasize a bit more on that point. Shows us what we should aim towards.
0: Mm-hmm.
1: A lot of times people stay stuck and going through the same circle, right? Years on years, because their eyes was never open to what it is that they should really desire.
0: Hmm.
1: Yeah, what is it that they should really want? So they're just doing what they're accustomed doing.
0: Yeah.
1: Yeah. This is what time spent with God and spent in the Word and so on would do.
0: But it's a hard, give you that, it's a hard thing.
1: That shift.
0: It's a hard thing. You know, and I think about Lot's wife. You know?
1: Mm-hmm.
0: Like, she was so, her whole heart, mind, everything was so captured by where she was from, right? That even though there was a command, hey, whatever you do, don't look back, right?
1: Mm-hmm.
0: That longing for that thing, sometimes it just causes you to just, it's not, it's not that you don't believe that God is powerful and all of that, you know, but you just want your comfort and your stability and everything comes from that thing. And so keeping it righteous and living a way, in a way that is pleasing to God becomes hard because your yearnings, you know, is somewhere. You know, I just think about our daughter. The other night she was not well. Well, that was last night. That was from this morning? Okay, she wasn't well. And you know, she was getting emotional because I guess everything was just not feeling not right. And I'm running about doing my mommy things, you know, getting medication, hydrate, with the paper, the cloth, you know, wipe her down, ting.
1: Bring on the fever.
0: You know, I'm focusing, I'm doing all of those things. And she's still in an emotional, you know, mind. She's still angry, frustrated, and crying, and, you know. And Daddy just comes and lie down next to her, starts to rub her chest, you know, and he started to pray, you know, and she just started to calm down. And it's just that sense in your mind of of where my safety and my stability comes from. It's not that, you know, there's something about maybe having that karma presence that just did. That's like, hey, you know, I'm here, I'll end up here with you. That means you're cool.
1: Mm-hmm.
0: You're safe, you know? And the way I'm speaking to you and all of that, that means you're safe, you know? But sometimes we cannot even in ourselves experience a sense of safety with God. And like you said, a lot of that comes with the discipline, the time you spend developing that closeness, that connection with Him. So that when He speaks,
1: you just trust it. Yeah. You see, and that's why it's important to pray.
0: Mm-hmm.
1: Because when you pray, it shifts from a self-reliance to God-reliance.
0: Mm-hmm.
1: God, I cannot do this, right?
0: Mm-hmm.
1: But you could do this,
0: mm-hmm.
1: right? I bring this to you. God, look at all that you have done. I thank you
0: mm-hmm.
1: for it. God, I worship you because you deserve the worship, you know? And you seek his face as to, God, you are my everything, and in you I have everything, and this changes your perspective on life.
0: Yeah.
1: Right? Even if you're faced with very difficult times, right, you have hope, and hope is a thing that believers have that surprises so much people, because you could be sick on your deathbed, but because of your belief system, because you believe that to be absent from this body is to be present with God, you have hope, right? You have hope of eternal life, but you also have hope that if it is the will of God, He could heal me, give me now, right? And that in itself gives you peace.
0: Yeah.
1: So whichever way, you still have victory. One might be painful for those who you leave back here on earth, but right, for you, you'd have hope, right? Because you would have life eternal with Christ Jesus.
0: Oh yeah.
1: Yeah. I also think about our belief system in terms of understanding Christ as to who He is and what is available because of who He is.
0: Mm-hmm.
1: Right? If we truly understand, right, what Christ has done for us, right, our whole belief, especially going through difficult times, right, will not be hopeless. Yeah. And you may find I keep bringing up this idea of hope and the importance of it is because it is an important part, right, of life and the fulfillment of life and all the mission that God would have us to do, right? And when a people lack hope, right, they tend to behave in that fear, and they tend to be stuck. It's not by chance that even we name this place Hope FM. Right, that's spreading a hope, because it's important. And understanding that, hey, Christ is the creator of everything. Right, nothing exists outside of Him. He is the creator, you know. In Colossians 1, we speak about Him being the creator of everything, both seen and unseen. Right, when you understand that everything in the universe is created in Him and through Him, right, if you understand that there's power in His name, and you as a believer, right, could speak with the power the same power that raised Christ from the dead that is alive with you. You have that authority. It shifts your belief system. And going back to the text that you read with Caleb, their belief system was in Yahweh, that God that take us out from Egypt. Mm-hmm. Miracle after miracle, mm-hmm. sign, wonder.
0: Oh, yeah.
1: Yeah, and it really shifted mm-hmm. their perspective as to conquering mm-hmm. the land and going in. Right, let's go up and take possession of it.
0: And we will certainly prevail. Yeah,
1: certainly. It was not a guess. It was not a guess. It was like, let's go and do this mm-hmm. and we'll get you.
0: Yeah.
1: Right? And this is the shifting that needs to happen in our life
0: mm-hmm.
1: if we really want to start to live.
0: Yo, and that doesn't mean like just going and do all kind of thing and saying we will prevail, eh? Right? We talked about the importance of that encounter, that relationship, that connection, knowing God's heart, right?
1: Mm-hmm. So that knowing his promises,
0: knowing the mind of having the mind of Christ and all of that, mm-hmm. right? It's not just because I feel in my mind to do something that I'm just gonna go and prevail.
1: Mm.
0: Right? We're not talking blind faith. We're talking about a faith that is grounded in the depths of relationship with God.
1: Wow.
0: That depth, so that you know your sustenance is coming from there. So you know that this mountain or this giant or this whatever I'm facing, I can conquer it because God wants it.
1: Mm-hmm.
0: So, you know?
1: Yeah.
0: Yeah, so don't say we're telling you just run and run up and... Because we're talking about living righteously, right? And last time we were here, we talked about... We talked about the whole 7-day challenge and the different areas of your life where you can challenge yourself to keep it righteous. Mm-hmm. And if you did try and do it, right, you may have recognized that there are some things that are harder than others.
1: Yep.
0: You know, it might be easier for you to keep it righteous in terms of your social media. It might be harder for you to keep it righteous in terms of your conversations or the words that you use, or you know, and when you find these parts of your life where you're struggling to walking away that is pleasing to God, that is where your faith framework has to be applied. You know, and like that guy in the New Testament that told Jesus, you know, Lord, I believe, but help my unbelief.
1: Mm-hmm.
0: You know, when you recognize that there are areas of your life where your vulnerability is what you're believing in or what you're putting your faith in, and that vulnerability is going against everything you know God wants for you, then that's a point where you shove your roots down, right? And you apply your principles of connection with God, mm-hmm. you know?
1: Yeah. I like that idea. The word you use, vulnerability,
0: mm-hmm.
1: yeah, is an important part of

0: of that brokenness.
1: Yeah.
0: That's what comes back to me.
1: Yeah. Yep. You must have that. Mm-hmm. That level of vulnerability. You know, I like to when I speak about vulnerability, I like to use that analogy of going to the doctor.
0: You always like to use
1: yes,
0: that.
1: Because yeah. It's a vulnerable thing, and every man that I know could relate to that. How vulnerable, you know?
0: That's why y'all don't like to go by the doctor.
1: Perhaps, I don't know. I don't know. I'll go by the doctor and do a checkup, you know? But it is a vulnerable something for a
0: it
1: man.
0: It is. It's
1: know?
0: A vulnerable something for everybody. It's just maybe because
1: woman is the
0: because women have to go so often, you know, it you come to realize, man, well, at 4 or 5 times I go to the doctor and survive. So at some point I have to begin to believe that it's okay. But you always take too long to go. You know, so the distance between when you went last and when you go again, all that anxiety has time to build up and your mind starts telling you all kind of thing, you know.
1: Interesting. A doctor was telling me that that men that have a significant woman in their life tend to live longer. Because they just go to the doctor more often. Yeah.
0: When you went and you told him I sent you.
1: But the doctor interesting, eh? Yes, but yes, it's a thing, you know, you have to, especially if you have some form of injury or so, right? You may have it bound up hidden. Right? You had to take off the clothes, you had to take off the bandage, you may have to go into it.
0: Yeah,
1: and clean it out, and so on, and then they might have to stitch it up, and you have to dress it. All of these things is vulnerable. It's uncomfortable. It's painful at times, right? But in the end, right, it should be this getting infected, and they have to amputate a limb. Yeah,
0: for sure.
1: Because it was infected.
0: Ah.
1: But that's a difference. Right?
0: And belief helps with perspective. Eh?
1: Mm-hmm.
0: You know, and when we talk about perspective, we're talking about, you know, that ability to see beyond like here, you know.
1: Yeah.
0: If you're struggling with perspective, it's going to be hard for you to do the hard stuff now.
1: Mm. Break that down a little bit first.
0: If perspective is not your strength, it's going to be harder for you to do the hard stuff now because you cannot see the value of it then, right? If you know what I'm saying. So like certain people, you know, you might find that you want more, right? You don't like where you're at, but you don't have the capacity to project as to where can I be if I do this now. So instead of spending out all my money, right, and just, you know, splurging, you know, when the salary hit the account and you feel like you could eat something nice, right? Instead of just going and splurge out on that, you might be able to think about, okay, perspective. Yeah, what do you believe about money? What do you believe about planning and preparing and elevating yourself financially and all of that?
1: Well, how do you build that capacity that's lacking there?
0: I think that is the question of the night. We've been talking a lot about that. Yeah.
1: Let's summarize it for us.
0: How do you build that capacity?
1: Yeah.
0: Well, it starts with practice.
1: Practice
0: sounds like a very simple answer, but if you go wrong to the brain science of it, you mentioned fixed and growth mindset before, and a lot of persons think, and this is study talked about, my mother put me there and blah blah blah, right? Because a fixed mindset has this inflexible view of even your brain, your world, everything, right? But what we know and what we've learned through science and research and all of that is that your brain changes.
1: Yeah.
0: Right? There's a concept we call neuroplasticity, right? And that is, if you continue to do something consistently, that is a pathway in your brain that you're cognitively, mentally going to naturally revert to
1: yeah.
0: Right? So if you want to change patterns and build strengths, like perspective, so to speak, you have to sometimes challenge what might feel familiar and automatic.

0: and do the hard part, the hard thing that you know is reflective of where you want to be.
1: Yeah.
0: So it might come naturally to, if you get $100, you spend out $100. You fit everybody, you know? Mm-hmm. I remember, I never forgot a time I was in school coming up on a bus with this guy. And he came up on the bus and he said, how did I get paid? And KFC for everybody, KFC for everybody. Anyway, let me come back. Yeah. So if this is the pattern that you use automatically, then that is, you know, what's going to feel comfortable.
1: Yeah.
0: Right? But just because it feels comfortable doesn't mean it's getting you where you should be. So then what might be acting, you know, practicing something different might be when you get $100, you know, you drop a 20 in your cash bin, you drop a 20 in the bank or whatever, and that might feel hard because now you're thinking, I only have $80 to work with, like, how will I survive, you know? But then after some time and consistency, and you begin to see, you know, where this is going, right? That after a few weeks or so of doing that, you begin to see, oh, savings is building.
1: Mm-hmm.
0: And you begin to recognize, well, I'm surviving. You know, I'm finding ways to work around this.
1: Mm-hmm.
0: Then the thing that was once scary and that felt strange and that felt uncomfortable now feels normal.
1: Yeah. Yeah.
0: You have essentially changed your brain.
1: Wow.
0: You know, when we talk about changing your brain, we think it's some big complex thing. It's just a matter of shifting habits and creating new pathways. Yeah.
1: Well, one change at a time.
0: Change at a time.
1: Mm-hmm.
0: You know, I always think, when I think about this whole concept of pathways, I always think about this image of, you know, I don't know if it's a Caribbean thing, but I think it's a Caribbean thing. Like, people might pave out a nice walkway. And you see this a lot of places. People pave out a nice walkway. This is for you to walk. Right? You know what we do as Caribbean people?
1: Yeah, a piece of beaten grass.
0: There's a piece. There's always like a piece of beaten grass. And everybody that comes by, most people would take the beaten grass and not the paved pathway. Because why? Most of the time, the beaten grass is a shortcut.
1: Mm-hmm.
0: Right? And that, when I think about pathways and so in the brain, that's what comes to my mind.
1: Mm.
0: Yeah? That paved pathway might be the thing that you've always done.
1: Yeah.
0: It looks nice. It looks comfortable. It looks like it's set in stone.
1: Yeah.
0: But if you do something consistently enough, and that could be good, it could be bad, right? You create another pathway and, you know, the neurons will follow suit. Mm-hmm. You know, you want that fire together, wire together, and you create patterns, you create habits, and hey.
1: Yeah, and yeah. that goes for every aspect of your life.
0: Knowledge.
1: Mm-hmm. Every aspect of your life, you know, you want to grow spiritually, right? I mean, as a song that you sing in Sunday school, read your Bible, pray every day, and you grow. Yeah, if you neglect your Bible, for you to pray, you shrink. Right, is that whole idea of practice,
0: yeah,
1: that you're saying? Right? That whole idea of practice, yeah, that would bring about growth in your spiritual life.
0: Mm-hmm.
1: That practice would bring about a freedom from whatever was holding you back.
0: Shifts in your relationship habits.
1: In your relationship habits.
0: You know how much
1: in addictions
0: just followed for things like bad habits? Like where somebody puts their shoes when they come in the house?
1: Yeah. Or other stuff.
0: Yeah.
1: Yeah.
0: Yeah, my point is habits. They can make us, they can break us, you know. Yeah, and I'm not telling you to go to, as I always say when we have these conversations, what we talk about here is not for you to go and demand to somebody else, hey, you have to change your mind.
1: Mm-hmm.
0: So don't do that and do this. No, this is not for you to go and tell and command and direct other people. It's for you, right? Yeah. And if the pathway that you need to change is so that you don't get as upset about the thing, then that's what you have to do.
1: Mm-hmm. Wow, changing pathways. There's so much There's so much, and not like I'm thinking about the person who may be observing themselves right now, and they've seen so much things that needs to change, right? Or they're recognizing so much things that kind of, you know, they're running on the shortcut and not the pave. Right? How do someone prioritize these things? Right? I mean, generally, your spiritual life, your finances, your relationships. How do you go about making these, like, where to start? For the person who confused, like, where to start?
0: Start on a piece of paper, I would say. Or start with a therapist. But,
1: when you say a piece of paper?
0: When I say a piece of paper, I mean, sit down with a pen and a piece of paper, right? And write down all of the jumble in your head. You know, all of the things that you feel like you need to make adjustments to.
1: Yeah.
0: And just start to write. And if you end up filling up the page, or you just end up with like 3 or 4, you know, whatever. But what you're really doing is you're taking all that jumble up here and putting it onto something that you can visualize. And then you can look at that list now and you can choose which one do I want to start working on.
1: Prioritize it.
0: I don't recommend trying to fix everything one time. You know, because you're going to get overwhelmed. And I also don't recommend trying to do it by yourself. You know?
1: Yeah, that's why we have pastors and counselors, you know, persons there to help you navigate through these things. Yeah? So you wouldn't feel all alone and confused and, you know, yeah, help you walk it through. But you could start with writing it down. Yeah, I like that. Yeah, visualize it.
0: On paper, eh? All they don't like paper. I mean, I know you're trying to save the trees and things, but everything on your phone, your brain doesn't you don't know how to distinguish between the note, the text, the screenshot. You should see my phone. My phone does stress me out sometimes. But yeah, putting stuff down on paper, I'm a big proponent of using journals and paper. And there's science that supports the value of writing things down. When you write something down, the way your brain processes it, it slows it down a lot more than when you type it or you just talk it or record it or something. Yeah, so you're not writing to get marked for English, so you don't have to, your spelling don't have to be perfect, your writing don't have to be perfect, your handwriting don't have to be, you know, the penmanship A class, you know. This is for you. Yeah. So, write it down.
1: Interesting. Yeah, but you write it down and you start to practice bit by bit, right? And you would see the shift in, in your life, your behavior, your belief system, most of all, because what you believe would really determine how you react and how you act.
0: And you could even take the 7-day challenge we did the last time and look at some of the ones, like we have one, your relationships, establish a healthy boundary, you have difficult conversations, that kind of thing. You can, you know, take the different ones, right, and then write it down, okay, how am I doing now? Right, what are the obstacles that are getting in the way of me doing it better or doing it the way I would want it to be? Yeah, and write down what it would look like. What would my ideal look like in terms of getting this done? It doesn't matter if you think you have the capacity or not, but like, what would it look like if I do this? I get this, yeah, and you break down that final step into actionable steps. I know this is like a snapshot. You know, that's why I say sometimes it's just helpful to you know, talk to somebody, or, you know, these days you have all kind of information tech to help you process things.
1: Over there.
0: So guys, you're listening to Crucial Conversations.